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2: NBC News Radio, I'm Scott Carr. President Trump's announced a large investment in national security as the U.S. continues new strikes on Iran. Trump touted a $10 billion investment in Pennsylvania's defense industrial base, speaking at a Pennsylvania Defense and Innovation Summit. The foreign ministry in Mexico has now formally asked U.S. prosecutors to investigate the deaths of Mexican migrants who've died in ICE custody. That request coming after the recent death of Mexican national Lorenzo Araujo, fatally shot by an ICE agent during a July 7th raid in Houston. At least 17 Mexican nationals have died during immigration enforcement operations during President Trump's second term. Life-threatening flash floods are hitting Texas's Hill Country and Big Bend regions. A level 4 out of 4 flash flood risk's been issued for the southern part of Texas Hill Country by NOAA. More than 2 million people are under the threat. Scott Carr, NBC News Radio.
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4: NBC News Radio, I'm Scott Carr. The U.S. has launched a second wave of strikes against Iran today. U.S. Central Command posts on X the strikes targeted Iranian military capabilities that were being used to threaten vessels trying to travel through the Strait of Hormuz. This after President Trump said he's not looking to negotiate with Iran right now. The House Homeland Security Committee is requesting a briefing with ICE next week. Republican Congressman from New York, Andrew Garbarino, chairs the committee. He tells The Hill his panel's already reached out to ICE for details on the status of its implementation of body camera requirements for officers. This after ICE officers fatally shot two individuals over the last week, though Garbarino notes the briefing will not touch on the shootings as they're under investigation by the FBI. President Trump is saying federal immigration agents are not ending traffic stops. This after ICE officials said it was suspending most stops after the two people were fatally shot by ICE agents in Maine and Texas. A heat wave's already affecting parts of the Northeast. Now officials say smoke from the Canadian wildfires are making that heat wave even worse in the New York metro area.
5: Health officials say it's expected to be worse Thursday as the smoke continues to make its way downstate to the lower Hudson Valley and New York City. Mayor Zoran Mamdani says cooling centers are up and running in all of the city's public libraries.
6: If you are feeling any effects from this, I would advise you to stay indoors.
7: I'm coughing more today than I usually do.
5: Some libraries are distributing N95 masks to those who want them, although some have said it's harder to breathe with masks on because of the heat. In New York, I'm Lisa Salvati.
4: The first day of confirmation hearings in the Senate for President Trump's former personal attorney, Todd Blanche, to become the next U.S. Attorney General has ended. Blanche faced tough questions from a Senate panel today on issues related to the so-called anti-weaponization fund and on the files connected to convicted sex offender Jeffrey Epstein. Scott Carr, NBC News Radio.
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12: Clear skies tonight with lows around 71. Northeast winds around 5 miles an hour. Slight chance for storms. Tomorrow, highs around 91. Mainly sunny skies. Mainly clear sky tomorrow night. Lows dip down to about 73. Lots of sunshine and dry Friday and Saturday. Low 90s Friday, mid 90s by Saturday. I'm staff meteorologist Ray Miller. Currently 86.
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4: 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Jade Washaw, Ramsey personality, number one best-selling author, is my co-host. Michelle's in Pensacola. Hi, Michelle. What's up?
5: Hi. So we're trying to figure out how we can get out of this constant spiral of going into the red every month. My husband has been teaching for 10 years, and he only makes $50,000. And so he has a second job working at a grocery store that they can only schedule him part-time, so at most he makes $80 a week. And then he's also trying to do lawn care on the side, trying to see if he can't find somebody to sell woodworking stuff to. We've both been door dashing, Uber eating, sparking, all the side gigs that we can. And it feels like we're just spinning our wheels. And we have no clue where to go to get income up. He's applied online, and I've been listening to you for a few days. I know that you have to know somebody, and so that's been hard for him to find something else with a teaching degree. He's tried going into the military, and one branch said, no, you know, your GPA isn't high enough, actually, for that route. And so I don't know if I've heard about where you can make digital marketing stuff and sell it on Amazon and it's passive income, but I don't know how legit that is. And
4: it's not.
5: So, yeah.
4: So how much debt are you guys carrying?
5: So I have student loans from years ago that are actually in deferment right now. So
4: well, that's not causing you red then. Okay.
6: What was your degree in?
5: So I actually wasn't able to finish. I was dumb my first year of college. They told my high school said, go to a private school. It's great. And then I made stupid choices.
6: Well, what'd you study? What were you interested in?
5: At first it was chemistry. Then I changed to teaching, and right now we've got three kids, seven and under, and so to finish, I'm one semester away, but to finish, I would have to work a full-time teaching, you know, student teaching job while paying for the college classes and have to pay for child care
6: sure.
5: while I'm doing that, and so I can't finish until my kids are old enough to go into school or we can rank them up.
4: So, wait a minute, how much is on the student loans that you're not paying on?
5: It's about $60,000.
4: Okay, and what debts do you have that you're paying on? Car payment?

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2: NBC News Radio, I'm Scott Carr. President Trump's announced a large investment in national security as the U.S. continues new strikes on Iran. Trump touted a $10 billion investment in Pennsylvania's defense industrial base, speaking at a Pennsylvania Defense and Innovation Summit. The foreign ministry in Mexico has now formally asked U.S. prosecutors to investigate the deaths of Mexican migrants who've died in ICE custody. That request coming after the recent death of Mexican national Lorenzo Araujo, fatally shot by an ICE agent during a July 7th raid in Houston. At least 17 Mexican nationals have died during immigration enforcement operations during President Trump's second term. Life-threatening flash floods are hitting Texas's Hill Country and Big Bend regions. A level 4 out of 4 flash flood risk's been issued for the southern part of Texas Hill Country by NOAA. More than 2 million people are under the threat. Scott Carr, NBC News Radio.
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1: Patrick's in Madison, Wisconsin. Hi, Patrick. How are you?
11: Hey, how's it going, Dave?
1: Better than I deserve. What's up?
11: So I'm 23 years old. I recently graduated college, been working for a little bit here, and I anticipate my salary over the next year being about $85,000.
1: Good. What did you get your degree in?
11: I'm working in software. That wasn't exact. I studied business. But,
1: okay, good. Great.
11: Where life brought me right now.
1: Yeah, well done. Good for you. 23 and 85K is no chump change. Good job.
7: Good job.
11: Thank you. And so I have, I guess my question here, I have about $25,000 in student loan debt,
1: mm-hmm.
11: and that's about, I think it's 4.25% right now,
1: mm-hmm.
11: Whereas I could, initially I was trying to pay that off as aggressively as possible, but now I'm kind of doing some of the math here, and my Roth 401k, I could hit the $24,500 limit there, and that seems to be a lot more money in the long time. So I did the math. I calculated the difference between what I would otherwise, probably otherwise, you're about $10K towards that per year. So it's really looking at $15,000 per year compound up until I retire. And it almost seems more, the math checks out to where maxing out the
1: You're leaving things out of your math formula, though. The things you left out of your math formula are probability of completion and also risk. And neither one of those are mathematically factored in. And you've added risk by leaving the student loan in place. And here's what we found. We did the largest research project on millionaires in North America ever done. We studied 10,167 of them. The number of them that said, Dave, we became a millionaire by not paying off my student loan and instead investing was precisely zero. No millionaires did your plan. None. They all said, I'm going to get completely clear of debt, have a clean life, be 23 years old, making $85,000 and be investing aggressively. You should pay off that $24,000 in 1 year or less if you're making $85,000 and you're 23 years old. And then start your 401k. And don't put a dime in investments until you get that stupid student loan cleared up. This is not a freaking pet. It's not a leverage project. You left risk out of your equation.
11: I guess I'm just worried about, like...
1: Okay, you do what you want to do. I told you what to do. Now you go do what you want to do. Aaron is in Cincinnati. Hey, Aaron, welcome to the Ramsey Show.
7: Hey, thanks for having me. So my question is, we're at basically baby step five, I would say, somewhat. My wife's family, they have 30 acres. They gifted the kids all an acre. And we sold our house last December, and we moved in with them. And her uncle's going to be the one building the house at a much better price than what we could ever buy. And so my question is, so we have the numbers of basically $130,000 down for the house. And I'm wondering if I should, depending on how the build goes, to cash in my wife's 401k of $37,000 in case things go over at the end. I have $127,000 in my 401k, and she's a stay-at-home mom with our two kids.
1: No, you should not cash in a 401k to do a build. And no, you should not be $37,000 over on your build. You need to do a budget in detail and then pick the appliances and the tile and the flooring and the brick and the roof that fits the budget.
7: Right.
1: And if your uncle does know what he's doing, the budget should be accurate.
7: Right. I guess the concern was her sister and brother both build houses by the same guy, and I guess the what gets thrown around is always it's going to cost what's going to cost, and they try to stay within budget, but with
1: he doesn't know what he's doing.
7: I guess one could assume that, right?
1: Yeah. I mean, because I just built a house, and it was millions of dollars, and it was within 1% of budget. Because the builder put the budget together. We went over the budget before we broke ground, and I told the decorator, my wife, and the builder, this is the freaking budget. We're not spending more than this. So make it work. And guess what? We did.
7: Okay. All right.
1: Don't good plan to fail.
7: No, I don't want to plan to fail.
1: Well, I mean, you're hiring a guy that fails. The last two times he failed.
12: And you're already thinking about how to cover the failure. 401k.
1: How am I going to cover the failure? No, we're not going to do that. That's not an okay way of doing this. This is what happens when your uncle builds your house. They draw the plan on a paper bag on the hood of a pickup.
12: I sure hope not.
1: God. No. Don't do that. No. Guys, when you're building a home, the reason people screw up building homes is you need a detailed blueprint that produces a detailed budget, that produces a detailed schedule. Line by line by line. So before you break ground in June, you should know in March we're putting in the trim. The cabinets are going in February. We know exactly when they're happening. To the day. February the freaking 12th. And the cabinets are going to cost this because we bid them out. The plumbing fixtures are going to cost this because we bid them out. There's this many bathrooms, this many toilets, and this many sinks. And we're not buying the engraved sink. We don't have a budget for it. Or we are buying the engraved sink because we have a budget for it. Whatever. I've done both. But, yeah, the gold inlay crap or whatever that goes in the formal powder bath. Shoot me. But I did buy it. Yes.
12: I was going to say, I know you got it, though.
1: Yeah, you know I got it. You know, it's SWI. Sharon wants it. But we didn't make it up after we started.
12: You didn't go over that budget.
1: That was in the deal when we started. The powder bath gets extra upgrade, right?
12: But when you set your budget, surely a portion of it is that contingency, that 1% or whatever that it will go over. Like,
1: you can have in your
12: numbers.
1: Mind a contingency.
12: Yeah, but
1: or whatever.
12: If you say
1: you just have the money to cover it, but
12: yeah.
1: Don't plan on, well, we just don't know. We're making this crap up as we go.
12: You know.
1: Because, I mean, I built a house one time, and a country music star built a house across the street, and it took them 2 years longer, and they spent literally twice as much money.
12: Unbelievable.
1: To build the exact same square footage. And both of them massive houses. Mm-hmm. Both of them massive. But because the country music star and her decorator used the I'm going to build by change order method. I'm going to make it up as I go.
12: I'm going to look at it and then decide I don't want it and change it.
1: Yeah. And they would put stuff in, tear stuff out, put stuff in, tear stuff out, reorder stuff. The builder was ready to shoot them both.
12: Wow.
1: It was like a career house. He couldn't get away from it. It was like the worst nightmare next door to the best possible scenario. So you don't have to do that. And if your relative is incompetent, don't use your relative.
12: Yeah, because he knew that going in.
1: Yeah, and, he's giving us a good deal. He's not giving you a good deal if he's going to be $37,000 over. That's not a good deal. You have to have a predictable environment in these things and control the controllables. It's project management. And when you do that, then you're going to be fine. And be careful about building on family land where we're all in a compound. What happens when you want to sell it?
12: Yeah, that's a good point.
1: Who's going to be pissed? All of them. Because you broke up the commune.
12: You're locked in.
1: Yeah. But Daddy gave me a free acre. Yeah, but it comes with you're stuck there forever. And the number of times you want to live there forever is pretty close to zero. So be careful with that part, too.
12: Wow.
1: Nope, we don't cash out 401ks to go cover overages that shouldn't have occurred because we should have had a good budget. Moral of the story. And that's how you do it. So my builder and I were laughing about this. He's become a good friend. The last three guys that built houses for me are all good friends because we simply developed a plan and executed the plan.
12: You didn't give them a headache.
1: And I'm the easiest guy. I wrote checks exactly when I was supposed to because I had the money and there's no bank involved. There's no appraiser involved.
12: Yeah, that's great for
1: them.
12: There's
1: no bullcrap involved. And so we just write a check. Build the house and write a check, take a monthly draw. They get their money. They stay on track. They don't have any issue with me as long as they're on track. And if something's wrong, we come over, we look at it, we fix it, and we keep going.
12: Yeah.
1: We stay on track. So he said, you need to write a book on how to build a house. But it really wouldn't be that long. I just covered it in that segment. If you want to win with money in 2026, you can't keep living normal. Normal's broke. You need a plan. 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
14: NBC News Radio, I'm Scott Carr. The U.S. has launched a second wave of strikes against Iran today. U.S. Central Command posts on X the strikes targeted Iranian military capabilities that were being used to threaten vessels trying to travel through the Strait of Hormuz. This after President Trump said he's not looking to negotiate with Iran right now. The House Homeland Security Committee is requesting a briefing with ICE next week. Republican Congressman from New York, Andrew Garbarino, chairs the committee. He tells The Hill his panel's already reached out to ICE for details on the status of its implementation of body camera requirements for officers. This after ICE officers fatally shot two individuals over the last week, though Garbarino notes the briefing will not touch on the shootings as they're under investigation by the FBI. President Trump is saying federal immigration agents are not ending traffic stops. This after ICE officials said it was suspending most stops after the two people were fatally shot by ICE agents in Maine and Texas. A heat wave's already affecting parts of the Northeast. Now officials say smoke from the Canadian wildfires are making that heat wave even worse in the New York metro area.
15: Health officials say it's expected to be worse Thursday as the smoke continues to make its way downstate to the lower Hudson Valley and New York City. Mayor Zoran Mamdani says cooling centers are up and running in all of the city's public libraries.
16: If you are feeling any effects from this, I would advise you to stay indoors.
17: I'm coughing more today than I usually do.
15: Some libraries are distributing N95 masks to those who want them, although some have said it's harder to breathe with masks on because of the heat. In New York, I'm Lisa Salvati.
14: The first day of confirmation hearings in the Senate for President Trump's former personal attorney, Todd Blanche, to become the next U.S. Attorney General has ended. Blanche faced tough questions from a Senate panel today on issues related to the so-called anti-weaponization fund and on the files connected to convicted sex offender Jeffrey Epstein. Scott Carr, NBC News Radio.
0: Here's your updated WIBW forecast from the Certified Transmission Weather Center.
18: Clear skies tonight with lows around 71. Northeast winds around 5 miles an hour. Slight chance for storms. Tomorrow, highs around 91. Mainly sunny skies. Mainly clear sky. Tomorrow night, lows dip down to about 73. Lots of sunshine and dry Friday and Saturday. Low 90s Friday, mid 90s by Saturday. I'm Staff Meteorologist Ray Miller. Currently 86.
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1: NBC News Radio, I'm Scott Carr. President Trump's announced a large investment in national security as the U.S. continues new strikes on Iran. Trump touted a $10 billion investment in Pennsylvania's defense industrial base, speaking at a Pennsylvania Defense and Innovation Summit. The foreign ministry in Mexico has now formally asked U.S. prosecutors to investigate the deaths of Mexican migrants who've died in ICE custody. That request coming after the recent death of Mexican national Lorenzo Araujo, fatally shot by an ICE agent during a July 7th raid in Houston. At least 17 Mexican nationals have died during immigration enforcement operations during President Trump's second term. Life-threatening flash floods are hitting Texas's Hill Country and Big Bend regions. A level 4 out of 4 flash flood risk's been issued for the southern part of Texas Hill Country by NOAA. More than 2 million people are under the threat. Scott Carr, NBC News Radio.
2: Here's your updated WIBW forecast from the Certified Transmission Weather Center.
3: Clear skies tonight with lows around 71. Northeast winds around 5 miles an hour. Slight chance for storms. Tomorrow, highs around 91. Mainly sunny skies. Mainly clear sky tomorrow night. Lows dip down to about 73. Lots of sunshine and dry Friday and Saturday. Low 90s Friday, mid 90s by Saturday. I'm staff meteorologist Ray Miller. Currently 86.
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5: NBC News Radio, I'm Scott Carr. The U.S. has launched a second wave of strikes against Iran today. U.S. Central Command posts on X the strikes targeted Iranian military capabilities that were being used to threaten vessels trying to travel through the Strait of Hormuz. This after President Trump said he's not looking to negotiate with Iran right now. The House Homeland Security Committee is requesting a briefing with ICE next week. Republican Congressman from New York, Andrew Garbarino, chairs the committee. He tells The Hill his panel's already reached out to ICE for details on the status of its implementation of body camera requirements for officers. This after ICE officers fatally shot two individuals over the last week, though Garbarino notes the briefing will not touch on the shootings as they're under investigation by the FBI. President Trump is saying federal immigration agents are not ending traffic stops. This after ICE officials said it was suspending most stops after the two people were fatally shot by ICE agents in Maine and Texas. A heat wave's already affecting parts of the Northeast. Now officials say smoke from the Canadian wildfires are making that heat wave even worse in the New York metro area.
6: Health officials say it's expected to be worse Thursday as the smoke continues to make its way downstate to the lower Hudson Valley and New York City. Mayor Zohran Mamdani says cooling centers are up and running in all of the city's public libraries.
7: If you are feeling any effects from this, I would advise you to stay indoors.
8: I'm coughing more today than I usually do.
6: Some libraries are distributing N95 masks to those who want them, although some have said it's harder to breathe with masks on because of the heat. In New York, I'm Lisa Salvati.
5: The first day of confirmation hearings in the Senate for President Trump's former personal attorney, Todd Blanche, to become the next U.S. Attorney General has ended. Blanche faced tough questions from a Senate panel today on issues related to the so-called anti-weaponization fund and on the files connected to convicted sex offender Jeffrey Epstein. Scott Carr, NBC News Radio.
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9: Clear skies tonight with lows around 71. Northeast winds around 5 miles an hour. Slight chance for storms. Tomorrow, highs around 91. Mainly sunny skies. Mainly clear sky. Tomorrow night, lows dip down to about 73. Lots of sunshine and dry Friday and Saturday. Low 90s Friday, mid 90s by Saturday. I'm Staff Meteorologist Ray Miller. Currently 86.
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0: NBC News Radio, I'm Scott Carr. President Trump's announced a large investment in national security as the U.S. continues new strikes on Iran. Trump touted a $10 billion investment in Pennsylvania's defense industrial base, speaking at a Pennsylvania Defense and Innovation Summit. The foreign ministry in Mexico has now formally asked U.S. prosecutors to investigate the deaths of Mexican migrants who've died in ICE custody. That request coming after the recent death of Mexican national Lorenzo Araujo, fatally shot by an ICE agent during a July 7th raid in Houston. At least 17 Mexican nationals have died during immigration enforcement operations during President Trump's second term. Life-threatening flash floods are hitting Texas's Hill Country and Big Bend regions. A level 4 out of 4 flash flood risk has been issued for the southern part of Texas Hill Country by NOAA. More than 2 million people are under the threat. Scott Carr, NBC News Radio.
1: Here's your updated WIBW forecast from the Certified Transmission Weather Center.
2: Clear skies tonight with lows around 71. Northeast winds around 5 miles an hour. Slight chance for storms tomorrow. Highs around 91. Mainly sunny skies. Mainly clear sky tomorrow night. Lows dip down to about 73. Lots of sunshine and dry Friday and Saturday. Low 90s Friday, mid 90s by Saturday. I'm staff meteorologist Ray Miller. Currently 86.
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0: Now it's time for the Urban Word of the Day. The young have a vocabulary all their own, and we break it down for you. It's called the Urban Word of the Day.
1: All right, so yesterday, Spain beat France. France, obviously led by Kylian Mbappe, their superstar. How did they win? They got in his pocket. And you're like, what? They were in his pocket the whole game. Being in a player's pocket means you're keeping them under control. Okay? It's when a defender is, Marc Cucurella in particular, was, and Pedro were all over the front line. They were in their pockets. They gave them no time on the ball. They couldn't do anything when they did have the ball. They were in the pocket of those players. In the pocket is your urban word of the day.
0: That was the urban word of the day. Now you know.
1: As I told you guys, I'm excited for the game today, and I did give you my pick. Some of you are like, are you sure England's going to win today? I'm not sure about any of it. If I was totally 100% sure about all of it, I wouldn't be here. I'd be on my giant boat somewhere. Relaxing, enjoying myself, floating around because I'd made billions of dollars. I just have a feeling that England is going to get it done in extra time. Extra time. I keep saying extra time. 323-538-2423. At Chad Benson Show is your X. Your Insta, your YouTube, Facebook, and all of the other good things. If you're missing the show, please grab the podcast. Helps us out right here on the Chad Benson Show. Coming up, a lot of good stuff still to get you. A little one-hit wonder Wednesday. Great one today. We're going to get you grooving and moving. Also, we got a little what's trending. Find out what's trending out there. Because there's lots of stuff trending out there. Including this horrible Uncle Sam's Revenge. That's what I'm calling it. The cyclosporiasis, which makes it seem like you have psoriasis, which is not that. It is growing, if you will, in numbers. Talk a little bit about that. More on Iran as well. A bunch of other good things on the way. Reach out to us again across all of our social media. Love hearing from you. Hour number three is straight ahead. This is the Chad Benson Show.
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0: This is McGruff the Crime Dog, and I need you to help me take a bite out of crime. 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
2: NBC News Radio, I'm Scott Carr. The U.S. has launched a second wave of strikes against Iran today. U.S. Central Command posts on X the strikes targeted Iranian military capabilities that were being used to threaten vessels trying to travel through the Strait of Hormuz. This after President Trump said he's not looking to negotiate with Iran right now. The House Homeland Security Committee is requesting a briefing with ICE next week. Republican Congressman from New York, Andrew Garbarino, chairs the committee. He tells The Hill his panel's already reached out to ICE for details on the status of its implementation of body camera requirements for officers. This after ICE officers fatally shot two individuals over the last week, though Garbarino notes the briefing will not touch on the shootings as they are under investigation by the FBI. President Trump is saying federal immigration agents are not ending traffic stops. This after ICE officials said it was suspending most stops after the two people were fatally shot by ICE agents in Maine and Texas. A heat wave's already affecting parts of the Northeast. Now officials say smoke from the Canadian wildfires are making that heat wave even worse in the New York metro area.
3: Health officials say it's expected to be worse Thursday as the smoke continues to make its way downstate to the lower Hudson Valley and New York City. Mayor Zoran Mamdani says cooling centers are up and running in all of the city's public libraries.
4: If you are feeling any effects from this, I would advise you to stay indoors.
5: I'm coughing more today than I usually do.
3: Some libraries are distributing N95 masks to those who want them, although some have said it's harder to breathe with masks on because of the heat. In New York, I'm Lisa Salvati.
2: The first day of confirmation hearings in the Senate for President Trump's former personal attorney, Todd Blanche, to become the next U.S. Attorney General has ended. Blanche faced tough questions from a Senate panel today on issues related to the so-called anti-weaponization fund and on the files connected to convicted sex offender Jeffrey Epstein. Scott Carr, NBC News Radio.
1: Here's your updated WIBW forecast from the Certified Transmission Weather Center.
6: Clear skies tonight with lows around 71. Northeast winds around 5 miles an hour. Slight chance for storms. Tomorrow, highs around 91. Mainly sunny skies. Mainly clear sky. Tomorrow night, lows dip down to about 73. Lots of sunshine and dry Friday and Saturday. Low 90s Friday, mid 90s by Saturday. I'm Staff Meteorologist Ray Miller. Currently 86.
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0: second term. Life-threatening flash floods are hitting Texas's Hill Country and Big Bend regions. A level 4 out of 4 flash flood risk's been issued for the southern part of Texas Hill Country by NOAA. More than 2 million people are under the threat. Scott Carr, NBC News Radio.
1: Here's your updated WIBW forecast from the Certified Transmission Weather Center.
2: Clear skies tonight with lows around 71. Northeast winds around 5 miles an hour. Slight chance for storms. Tomorrow, highs around 91. Mainly sunny skies. Mainly clear sky. Tomorrow night, lows dip down to about 73. Lots of sunshine and dry Friday and Saturday. Low 90s Friday, mid 90s by Saturday. I'm Staff Meteorologist Ray Miller. Currently 86.
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1: I came across this the other day because this guy named Rich Loges is putting up billboards all over the country called LeavingMAGA.org. It's an organization he started. And I had seen him briefly on a couple podcasts. Didn't really know what it was because I read 1,000 things a day. I look at 1,000 things a day. And I thought, when I saw the billboard, oh, I want to look into this. And I found it fascinating. Both the right and the left live in echo chambers. And I'm not talking about you and I, the average person. I mean, you know, I'd rather talk about aliens and World Cup, but some of you yell at me, we're talking about soccer. It's a communist sport. I get that a lot. The reality, though, in the business that I'm in is my goal is not to go out and to feed you like a lot of other people in my business. I'm going to be straight as you can right now. So many people in my business feed you crap because it works for them to sell you BS and to continue to affirm you, even though many of them don't buy it at all. But you're part of the business. You're a customer. And the customer's always right, so I'm going to give you what you want, even if it's wrong for you. So I thought, I want to find out what this guy's all about, and I'm working on getting him on next week.

0: I love it. Born to Be Alive from Pat Hernandez. Patrick Pierre Hernandez to you. Your one-hit wonder today. If you've got a one-hit wonder you'd like us to get on, let us know. 323-538-2423. At Chad Benson Show is your X, your Insta, your YouTube, your Facebook, and all of those other things. We love hearing from each and every one of you right here on the Chad Benson Show. Another solid award-winning program put to bed today. We did all kinds of stuff. Talked about communism. We talked about Iran. We talked about the economy. The Uncle Sam's Revenge, which is that horrible parasite that's going around. Talked a little bit about that. The World Cup, obviously. And again, I've got England winning an extra time today. If you're hearing this later and they haven't won, I apologize. You guys have a blessed and amazing rest of your day. Check us out later on tonight. We will be on YouTube. I did not feel great last night. I feel better today. We will do it again tomorrow. As always, we got you over the hump. Night-night, Jack.
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2: NBC News Radio, I'm Scott Carr. The U.S. has launched a second wave of strikes against Iran today. U.S. Central Command posts on X the strikes targeted Iranian military capabilities that were being used to threaten vessels trying to travel through the Strait of Hormuz. This after President Trump said he's not looking to negotiate with Iran right now. The House Homeland Security Committee is requesting a briefing with ICE next week. Republican Congressman from New York, Andrew Garbarino, chairs the committee. He tells The Hill his panel's already reached out to ICE for details on the status of its implementation of body camera requirements for officers. This after ICE officers fatally shot two individuals over the last week, though Garbarino notes the briefing will not touch on the shootings as they are under investigation by the FBI. President Trump is saying federal immigration agents are not ending traffic stops. This after ICE officials said it was suspending most stops after the two people were fatally shot by ICE agents in Maine and Texas. A heat wave's already affecting parts of the Northeast. Now officials say smoke from the Canadian wildfires are making that heat wave even worse in the New York metro area.
3: Health officials say it's expected to be worse Thursday as the smoke continues to make its way downstate to the lower Hudson Valley and New York City. Mayor Zoran Mamdani says cooling centers are up and running in all of the city's public libraries.
4: If you are feeling any effects from this, I would advise you to stay indoors.
5: I'm coughing more today than I usually do.
3: Some libraries are distributing N95 masks to those who want them, although some have said it's harder to breathe with masks on because of the heat. In New York, I'm Lisa Salvati.
2: The first day of confirmation hearings in the Senate for President Trump's former personal attorney, Todd Blanche, to become the next U.S. Attorney General has ended. Blanche faced tough questions from a Senate panel today on issues related to the so-called anti-weaponization fund and on the files connected to convicted sex offender Jeffrey Epstein. Scott Carr, NBC News Radio.
1: Here's your updated WIBW forecast from the Certified Transmission Weather Center.
6: Clear skies tonight with lows around 71. Northeast winds around 5 miles an hour. Slight chance for storms. Tomorrow, highs around 91. Mainly sunny skies. Mainly clear sky tomorrow night. Lows dip down to about 73. Lots of sunshine and dry Friday and Saturday. Low 90s Friday, mid 90s by Saturday. I'm Staff Meteorologist Ray Miller. Currently 86.
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2: NBC News Radio, I'm Scott Carr. President Trump's announced a large investment in national security as the U.S. continues new strikes on Iran. Trump touted a $10 billion investment in Pennsylvania's defense industrial base, speaking at a Pennsylvania Defense and Innovation Summit. The foreign ministry in Mexico has now formally asked U.S. prosecutors to investigate the deaths of Mexican migrants who've died in ICE custody. That request coming after the recent death of Mexican national Lorenzo Araujo, fatally shot by an ICE agent during a July 7th raid in Houston. At least 17 Mexican nationals have died during immigration enforcement operations during President Trump.

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10: NBC News Radio, I'm Scott Carr. The U.S. has launched a second wave of strikes against Iran today. U.S. Central Command posts on X the strikes targeted Iranian military capabilities that were being used to threaten vessels trying to travel through the Strait of Hormuz. This after President Trump said he's not looking to negotiate with Iran right now. The House Homeland Security Committee is requesting a briefing with ICE next week. Republican Congressman from New York, Andrew Garbarino, chairs the committee. He tells The Hill his panel's already reached out to ICE for details on the status of its implementation of body camera requirements for officers. This after ICE officers fatally shot two individuals over the last week, though Garbarino notes the briefing will not touch on the shootings as they're under investigation by the FBI. President Trump is saying federal immigration agents are not ending traffic stops. This after ICE officials said it was suspending most stops after the two people were fatally shot by ICE agents in Maine and Texas. A heat wave's already affecting parts of the Northeast. Now officials say smoke from the Canadian wildfires are making that heat wave even worse in the New York metro area.
11: Health officials say it's expected to be worse Thursday as the smoke continues to make its way downstate to the lower Hudson Valley and New York City. Mayor Zoran Mondani says cooling centers are up and running in all of the city's public libraries.
12: If you are feeling any effects from this, I would advise you to stay indoors.
13: I'm coughing more today than I usually do.
11: Some libraries are distributing N95 masks to those who want them, although some have said it's harder to breathe with masks on because of the heat. In New York, I'm Lisa Salvati.
10: The first day of confirmation hearings in the Senate for President Trump's former personal attorney, Todd Blanche, to become the next U.S. Attorney General has ended. Blanche faced tough questions from a Senate panel today on issues related to the so-called anti-weaponization fund and on the files connected to convicted sex offender Jeffrey Epstein. Scott Carr, NBC News Radio.
9: Here's your updated WIBW forecast from the Certified Transmission Weather Center.
14: Clear skies tonight with lows around 71. Northeast winds around 5 miles an hour. Slight chance for storms. Tomorrow, highs around 91. Mainly sunny skies. Mainly clear sky tomorrow night. Lows dip down to about 73. Lots of sunshine and dry Friday and Saturday. Low 90s Friday, mid 90s by Saturday. I'm Staff Meteorologist Ray Miller. Currently 86.
9: 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Heavy rains with flash flooding.
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2: NBC News Radio, I'm Scott Carr. President Trump's announced a large investment in national security as the U.S. continues new strikes on Iran. Trump touted a $10 billion investment in Pennsylvania's defense industrial base, speaking at a Pennsylvania Defense and Innovation Summit. The foreign ministry in Mexico has now formally asked U.S. prosecutors to investigate the deaths of Mexican migrants who've died in ICE custody. That request coming after the recent death of Mexican national Lorenzo Araujo, fatally shot by an ICE agent during a July 7th raid in Houston. At least 17 Mexican nationals have died during immigration enforcement operations during President Trump's second term. Life-threatening flash floods are hitting Texas's Hill Country and Big Bend regions. A level 4 out of 4 flash flood risk has been issued for the southern part of Texas Hill Country by NOAA. More than 2 million people are under the threat. Scott Carr, NBC News Radio.
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4: Clear skies tonight with lows around 71. Northeast winds around 5 miles an hour. Slight chance for storms. Tomorrow, highs around 91. Mainly sunny skies. Mainly clear sky tomorrow night. Lows dip down to about 73. Lots of sunshine and dry Friday and Saturday. Low 90s Friday, mid 90s by Saturday. I'm staff meteorologist Ray Miller.

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3: NBC News Radio, I'm Scott Carr. The U.S. has launched a second wave of strikes against Iran today. U.S. Central Command posts on X the strikes targeted Iranian military capabilities that were being used to threaten vessels trying to travel through the Strait of Hormuz. This after President Trump said he's not looking to negotiate with Iran right now. The House Homeland Security Committee is requesting a briefing with ICE next week. Republican Congressman from New York, Andrew Garbarino, chairs the committee. He tells The Hill his panel's already reached out to ICE for details on the status of its implementation of body camera requirements for officers. This after ICE officers fatally shot two individuals over the last week, though Garbarino notes the briefing will not touch on the shootings as they're under investigation by the FBI. President Trump is saying federal immigration agents are not ending traffic stops. This after ICE officials said it was suspending most stops after the two people were fatally shot by ICE agents in Maine and Texas. A heat wave's already affecting parts of the Northeast. Now officials say smoke from the Canadian wildfires are making that heat wave even worse in the New York metro area.
4: Health officials say it's expected to be worse Thursday as the smoke continues to make its way downstate to the lower Hudson Valley and New York City. Mayor Zoran Mamdani says cooling centers are up and running in all of the city's public libraries.
5: If you are feeling any effects from this, I would advise you to stay indoors.
6: I'm coughing more today than I usually do.
4: Some libraries are distributing N95 masks to those who want them, although some have said it's harder to breathe with masks on because of the heat. In New York, I'm Lisa Salvati.
3: The first day of confirmation hearings in the Senate for President Trump's former personal attorney, Todd Blanche, to become the next U.S. Attorney General has ended. Blanche faced tough questions from a Senate panel today on issues related to the so-called anti-weaponization fund and on the files connected to convicted sex offender Jeffrey Epstein. Scott Carr, NBC News Radio.
2: Here's your updated WIBW forecast from the Certified Transmission Weather Center.
7: Clear skies tonight with lows around 71. Northeast winds around 5 miles an hour. Slight chance for storms. Tomorrow, highs around 91. Mainly sunny skies. Mainly clear sky tomorrow night. Lows dip down to about 73. Lots of sunshine and dry Friday and Saturday. Low 90s Friday, mid 90s by Saturday. I'm staff meteorologist Ray Miller. Currently 86.
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2: NBC News Radio, I'm Scott Carr. President Trump's announced a large investment in national security as the U.S. continues new strikes on Iran. Trump touted a $10 billion investment in Pennsylvania's defense industrial base, speaking at a Pennsylvania Defense and Innovation Summit. The foreign ministry in Mexico has now formally asked U.S. prosecutors to investigate the deaths of Mexican migrants who've died in ICE custody. That request coming after the recent death of Mexican national Lorenzo Araujo, fatally shot by an ICE agent during a July 7th raid in Houston. At least 17 Mexican nationals have died during immigration enforcement operations during President Trump's second term. Life-threatening flash floods are hitting Texas's Hill Country and Big Bend regions. A level 4 out of 4 flash flood risk has been issued for the southern part of Texas Hill Country by NOAA. More than 2 million people are under the threat. Scott Carr, NBC News Radio.
0: Here's your updated WIBW forecast from the Certified Transmission Weather Center.
3: Clear skies tonight with lows around 71. Northeast winds around 5 miles an hour. Slight chance for storms. Tomorrow, highs around 91. Mainly sunny skies. Mainly clear sky tomorrow night. Lows dip down to about 73. Lots of sunshine and dry Friday and Saturday. Low 90s Friday, mid 90s by Saturday. I'm Staff Meteorologist Ray Miller. Currently 86.
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7: NBC News Radio, I'm Scott Carr. The U.S. has launched a second wave of strikes against Iran today. U.S. Central Command posts on X the strikes targeted Iranian military capabilities that were being used to threaten vessels trying to travel through the Strait of Hormuz. This after President Trump said he's not looking to negotiate with Iran right now. The House Homeland Security Committee is requesting a briefing with ICE next week. Republican Congressman from New York, Andrew Garbarino, chairs the committee. He tells The Hill his panel's already reached out to ICE for details on the status of its implementation of body camera requirements for officers. This after ICE officers fatally shot two individuals over the last week, though Garbarino notes the briefing will not touch on the shootings as they're under investigation by the FBI. President Trump is saying federal immigration agents are not ending traffic stops. This after ICE officials said it was suspending most stops after the two people were fatally shot by ICE agents in Maine and Texas. A heat wave's already affecting parts of the Northeast. Now officials say smoke from the Canadian wildfires are making that heat wave even worse in the New York metro area.
8: Health officials say it's expected to be worse Thursday as the smoke continues to make its way downstate to the lower Hudson Valley and New York City. Mayor Zohran Mamdani says cooling centers are up and running in all of the city's public libraries.
9: If you are feeling any effects from this, I would advise you to stay indoors.
10: I'm coughing more today than I usually do.
8: Some libraries are distributing N95 masks to those who want them, although some have said it's harder to breathe with masks on because of the heat. In New York, I'm Lisa Salvati.
7: The first day of confirmation hearings in the Senate for President Trump's former personal attorney, Todd Blanche, to become the next U.S. Attorney General has ended. Blanche faced tough questions from a Senate panel today on issues related to the so-called anti-weaponization fund and on the files connected to convicted sex offender Jeffrey Epstein. Scott Carr, NBC News Radio.
6: Here's your updated WIBW forecast from the Certified Transmission Weather Center.
11: Clear skies tonight with lows around 71. Northeast winds around 5 miles an hour. Slight chance for storms. Tomorrow, highs around 91. Mainly sunny skies. Mainly clear sky tomorrow night. Lows dip down to about 73. Lots of sunshine and dry Friday and Saturday. Low 90s Friday, mid 90s by Saturday. I'm Staff Meteorologist Ray Miller. Currently 86.
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2: NBC News Radio, I'm Scott Carr. President Trump's announced a large investment in national security as the U.S. continues new strikes on Iran. Trump touted a $10 billion investment in Pennsylvania's defense industrial base, speaking at a Pennsylvania Defense and Innovation Summit. The foreign ministry in Mexico has now formally asked U.S. prosecutors to investigate the deaths of Mexican migrants who've died in ICE custody. That request coming after the recent death of Mexican national Lorenzo Araujo, fatally shot by an ICE agent during a July 7th raid in Houston. At least 17 Mexican nationals have died during immigration enforcement operations during President Trump's second term. Life-threatening flash floods are hitting Texas's Hill Country and Big Bend regions. A level 4 out of 4 flash flood risk's been issued for the southern part of Texas Hill Country by NOAA. More than 2 million people are under the threat. Scott Carr, NBC News Radio.
0: Here's your updated WIBW forecast from the Certified Transmission Weather Center.
3: Clear skies tonight with lows around 71. Northeast winds around 5 miles an hour. Slight chance for storms. Tomorrow, highs around 91. Mainly sunny skies. Mainly clear sky tomorrow night. Lows dip down to about 73. Lots of sunshine and dry Friday and Saturday. Low 90s Friday, mid 90s by Saturday. I'm staff meteorologist Ray Miller. Currently 86.
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2: NBC News Radio, I'm Scott Carr. The U.S. has launched a second wave of strikes against Iran today. U.S. Central Command posts on X the strikes targeted Iranian military capabilities that were being used to threaten vessels trying to travel through the Strait of Hormuz. This after President Trump said he's not looking to negotiate with Iran right now. The House Homeland Security Committee is requesting a briefing with ICE next week. Republican Congressman from New York, Andrew Garbarino, chairs the committee. He tells The Hill his panel's already reached out to ICE for details on the status of its implementation of body camera requirements for officers. This after ICE officers fatally shot two individuals over the last week, though Garbarino notes the briefing will not touch on the shootings as they're under investigation by the FBI. President Trump is saying federal immigration agents are not ending traffic stops. This after ICE officials said it was suspending most stops after the two people were fatally shot by ICE agents in Maine and Texas. A heat wave's already affecting parts of the Northeast. Now officials say smoke from the Canadian wildfires are making that heat wave even worse in the New York metro area.
3: Health officials say it's expected to be worse Thursday as the smoke continues to make its way downstate to the lower Hudson Valley and New York City. Mayor Zoran Mamdani says cooling centers are up and running in all of the city's public libraries.
4: If you are feeling any effects from this, I would advise you to stay indoors.
5: I'm coughing more today than I usually do.
3: Some libraries are distributing N95 masks to those who want them, although some have said it's harder to breathe with masks on because of the heat. In New York, I'm Lisa Salvati.
2: The first day of confirmation hearings in the Senate for President Trump's former personal attorney, Todd Blanche, to become the next U.S. Attorney General has ended. Blanche faced tough questions from a Senate panel today on issues related to the so-called anti-weaponization fund and on the files connected to convicted sex offender Jeffrey Epstein. Scott Carr, NBC News Radio.
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1: Here's your updated WIBW forecast from the Certified Transmission Weather Center.
11: Clear skies tonight with lows around 71. Northeast winds around 5 miles an hour. Slight chance for storms. Tomorrow, highs around 91. Mainly sunny skies. Mainly clear sky tomorrow night. Lows dip down to about 73. Lots of sunshine and dry Friday and Saturday. Low 90s Friday, mid 90s by Saturday. I'm staff meteorologist Ray Miller. Currently 86.
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13: Ramping up military pressure. Good morning, I'm Gordon Deal, along with Nicole Murray, on this Thursday, July 16th. Glad you could be with us. Here's what we have for you this hour.
14: For a fifth straight day, the U.S. struck sites in Iran, including areas around the capital for the first time.
13: The Midwest and Northeast can taste the smoke from wildfires in Canada. Meanwhile, it's flash flood warnings for parts of Texas.
14: Federal agencies are going after the birth tourism industry, motivated by a Supreme Court ruling. Hear what they're doing.
13: And understanding the cyclospora outbreak.
15: Typical sources is typically associated with raw produce, fruits and vegetables, berries, leafy vegetables, lettuce, herbs, things that be difficult to wash. And typically the source, again, it's, you know, comes from infected. Typically it's a contaminated water source.
13: Microbiologist Dr. Wesley Long at Houston Methodist Hospital on the parasite, sending thousands of Americans racing to the bathroom. It's now 5 straight days of attacks by the United States on Iran. U.S. Central Command posted on social media last night that it concluded its second round of strikes on Iranian targets in a single day, hitting air defenses, missile and drone sites, and command centers. Earlier today, it hit targets farther north, as American forces also fired into a ship that the U.S. accused of trying to break its naval blockade on Iranian ports. The Associated Press says strikes also reached into areas around Iran's capital of Tehran for the first time, a widening set of targets. Trump was asked when he might target Iranian infrastructure.
16: I don't like giving deadlines, but they pretty much know. They know the story. They better behave.
13: Iran retaliated with missile and drone fire targeting Bahrain, Jordan, and Kuwait before dawn and warned its attacks may escalate. Iran's Revolutionary Guard Corps said earlier today it struck a U.S. airbase in Jordan with ballistic missiles in response to what it described as an American attack near a children's cancer hospital in Iran. At his Senate confirmation hearing, Acting Attorney General Todd Blanche faced questions about his time with the Justice Department, including its handling of the Jeffrey Epstein files and a settlement that would exempt President Trump and his family from IRS audits of past taxes. Blanche addressed that settlement, which included a controversial $1.8 billion so-called anti-weaponization fund intended to compensate those who alleged they were wrongly targeted under the Biden administration.
17: The settlement fund's just not moving forward. There's no modification. It's just, it never started. No money went from the Treasury to any other account. There's no commissioners. It's not moving forward.
13: Separately, Jay Clayton, Trump's pick to serve for Director of National Intelligence, face repeated questions at his Senate confirmation hearing about whether Joe Biden won the 2020 election, with Clayton saying Biden was certified as president, but stopped short of saying he won legitimately. Trump, by the way, is scheduled to speak to the nation tonight about, quote, free and fair elections. Even if you can't see it, you can probably smell it. Wildfire smoke from Canada is drifting into the Northeast and Midwest, hurting the air quality during a summer heat wave. The Canadian government has reported more than 100 uncontrolled wildfires. New York City last night smelled of smoke, and the sky turned a faint orange from the wildfires. Officials gave out masks to curb smoke inhalation. New York Health Commissioner Dr. James McDonald.
18: I think it's important that if you don't have air conditioning, to see if you can get to a place with air conditioning. One of the things that's important to remember is sometimes if you don't have air conditioning, you open your windows, maybe to let a breeze in. But when the weather's not good like this and the air quality isn't good, you don't want to keep your windows open.

0: is tell your Alexa, Siri, or Google to play This Morning with Gordon Deal. 11 minutes now after the hour. 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
9: Here's your updated WIBW forecast from the Certified Transmission Weather Center.
10: Clear skies tonight with lows around 71. Northeast winds around 5 miles an hour. Slight chance for storms. Tomorrow, highs around 91. Mainly sunny skies. Mainly clear sky. Tomorrow night, lows dip down to about 73. Lots of sunshine and dry Friday and Saturday. Low 90s Friday, mid 90s by Saturday. I'm Staff Meteorologist Ray Miller. Currently 86.
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0: deal. Thanks for spending time with us. Welcome into Thursday. The Trump administration is ramping up enforcement against individuals who take part in birth tourism, which involves traveling to the United States for the sole purpose of having a baby on U.S. soil and automatically receiving U.S. citizenship for the child. It's a story by Anna Jaratelli, Homeland Security reporter at the Washington Examiner. Anna, what's happening?
1: President Trump has directed federal law enforcement agencies to increasingly go after birth tourism, not just people who are coming into the country to have a baby just for the sake of being a U.S. citizen child, but the companies that facilitate it, that, you know, advertise overseas, smuggle people into the country, get those visas, and then, you know, facilitate them, give them places to stay and such while they're in the U.S.
0: Yeah, dive deeper on that. How does that actually work? You're a foreigner and you want to have a baby in the U.S. So you contact the firm. It costs, I would imagine, an arm and a leg.
1: There is something for everything nowadays. Yeah. So, you know, in 2019, there was a major case brought where they found, the Justice Department found, charged 19 people for their role in one such ring. And they found they brought in thousands of pregnant women, mainly from China, to Southern California so that they could give birth in the U.S. and have a child with U.S. citizenship. And these women paid between $15,000 and $50,000 each to live here. They would come in, you know, about 2 weeks before they were supposed to give birth. They were told to wear loose-fitting clothing, you know, so they don't set off, you know, attention while going through U.S. Customs. They'd have the baby. They were even told to fly to Hawaii and then to L.A. to go to customs in Hawaii rather than L.A. because it'd be easier to get through. So, yeah, so it's very straightforward. It's just like coming over the border but with a different end goal and in mind.
0: Oh, my goodness. All right, so these federal agencies now, I mean, I presume not just standing there watching, trying to profile pregnant foreigners coming through an airport, right? I mean, how complex is this?
1: Yeah, you know, it's the same as someone who comes over the border illegally. There's that person who's committing the actual crime. Federal agencies are interested in that individual, but they're also interested in the criminal ring that's facilitating that person's travel. So they want the information on who's facilitating this and who are their bosses. Did the big ring looking at money laundering for all of these payments? A lot of times crypto is involved. All sorts of different things, looking at if hospitals are getting a kickback, you know, certain, it's so many tentacles and everything.
0: Mm. We're speaking with Anna Jaratelli, Homeland Security reporter at the Washington Examiner. The story is called Federal Immigration Agencies Go Full Throttle After Birth Tourism Industry. Are they making headway? Can we tell yet?
1: You know, they're just starting to. This is something that, you know, even before Trump took office, this is part of their mission. This is illegal to do, right? And so they've been looking into this for years. But they really, what the White House is doing is telling ICE and Customs and Border Protection, really focus on this. If you get a tip, if you learn something, you know, and you're busy doing other stuff, we want you to definitely focus on this. And that's on top of ICE's massive operation right now, continuing to arrest illegal immigrants and detain them and then remove them from the country. So it's a lot to ask for ICE and CBP, which is also helping ICE make arrests within the interior of the country.
0: Yeah, I would imagine just word getting out sometimes is a deterrent, no?
1: Yeah, it certainly can be, and that's what the Trump administration has wanted to do from day one. They're trying to push self-deportations and people to follow the law because here are these really big, scary consequences that they threaten. You could be jailed by ICE indefinitely in detention, waiting to be deported, you know, those sorts of things. And so we'll see if it makes a difference. But birth tourism isn't, you know, not a big popular issue that, say, coming over the border is such an easier thing, I think, for people to visualize, for the average American to understand. And so it's kind of a hard issue for the White House to message on.
0: Thanks, Anna. Anna Jaratelli, Homeland Security reporter at the Washington Examiner. 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
2: And now, the three big things you need to know. Number one.
3: The United States has intensified its strikes targeting Iran this morning, as American forces also fired at a ship the U.S. accused of trying to break its naval blockade on the Islamic Republic, Vice President J.D. Vance.
4: Americans do not, they're not game for long-term, you know, open-ended regime change wars in the Middle East. They're okay with us using the military to accomplish discrete objectives. They're not okay with open-ended obligations.
3: Iran also launched attacks with missiles and drones targeting Bahrain, Jordan, and Kuwait, and warned its strikes may escalate.
2: Number two.
3: Acting Attorney General Todd Blanche has testified before the Senate Judiciary Committee as he seeks confirmation to secure his role on a permanent basis. Blanche said one of his top priorities is restoring public trust.
5: In recent years, we watched the Justice Department turned against many of you and a former president, and it damaged the public's faith in justice. We are fixing that.
3: Blanche faced questions regarding the handling of the Epstein files and a settlement that would exempt President Trump and his family from IRS audits.
2: Number three.
3: President Trump has overturned a suspension of ICE traffic stops that multiple law enforcement sources said had been implemented after fatal shootings in Texas and Maine over the last week. ICE agents had previously been instructed to immediately halt most vehicle stops, except in cases involving serious criminal targets. The Coast Guard said the search for three boaters missing after their vessel sank in the San Francisco Bay near Alcatraz Island has been suspended. Captain Jared Tosco.
6: Suspending an active search is one of the most difficult things we do as Coast Guard commanders. I don't take that responsibility lightly at all.
3: Tosco added that crews searched more than 950 square nautical miles. President Trump says he will discuss free and fair elections in his primetime address to the nation later today. Senate Majority Leader John Thune.
7: I don't know what he's going to say. Only thing I can tell you is we are focused on the 2026 election. At least I am, and I think most of my colleagues are.
3: Trump's address will start at 9 p.m. Eastern. The World Cup finals are set.
8: Messi driving in. Messi crossing back. Post it!
3: The call on Fox as Argentina's Lautaro Martinez scores the game-winning goal against England in the 92nd minute of the match. The final score, 2-1. Argentina now faces Spain in the finals on Sunday.
0: What a game. What a game it was. Thanks, Nicole. 23 minutes after the hour.
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0: Thanks for joining us. A growing number of universities are rolling out a new kind of financial aid pledge that could not be simpler. If your family earns less than 100 grand or so, tuition's free. Here's Dan Divise at USA Today. Dan, what are we seeing?
20: Yeah, there's a group of really kind of wealthy, not exclusive, but selective universities, the ones with the big endowments, you know, the Northwesterns of the world, the Columbias, the Johns Hopkins. And over the years, they've gotten more and more generous about aid, like we pledge to meet your full demonstrated need, and there's these very complicated formulas to determine what they think that you're, how much you can come up with basically and what's fair. And I guess some of these schools have decided this is too complicated, and that families, suburban families, you know, more upper middle class families, are kind of suspicious about these aid pledges, like, well, you're just going to charge me a ton of money, I'm not buying this. Mm. So now they're saying, you know what? Let's make it simple. If your household earns less than, say, $200,000, you will not pay tuition at all. And that's pretty easy to understand.
0: Jeez. Why don't they just lower the price? Wouldn't that be even easier?
20: You know, there's some complicated consumer math here. I think part of the reason these schools charge these huge $80,000 tuitions is partly because it's perceived as a luxury premium product. So if they charged a lot less, maybe you'd start wondering if it was really a good product.
0: Wow.
20: I don't know quite if that's the case, or it might more be that there's a group of full pay people who are very wealthy who pay that full price, and the school needs those people, right? They need to have some people paying the $100,000 full cost, but most of us don't pay anywhere near that amount, and I need to make that abundantly clear.
0: Wow. We're speaking with Dan Divise, money reporter at USA Today. The story is called These Colleges Offer Free Tuition to Families Earning Up to $200,000. And this is not a new concept, right? This has been around. More schools may be jumping on board now.
20: Yeah. I was covering higher education as a beat 15, 18 years ago. And at that time, there was all these selective big-name national universities and liberal arts schools that were pledging to meet full need, as they defined it, and then saying, we won't make you borrow money. We'll meet your demonstrated need without loans, which was a big thing. These are schools that have multi-billion-dollar endowments, so they can afford that, right?
0: Mm-hmm.
20: And then gradually, over the last, I would say, couple of years, a large group of them, I wrote about Emory in Atlanta, Notre Dame in Indiana, Johns Hopkins, Carnegie Mellon, Tufts, Penn, UChicago, all of them and a whole bunch more, Yale, you know, the Harvards and stuff, yeah. I think is maybe also doing it. They now have this really simple thing where if you're earning, say, I'm just going to pin a number up to $200,000, there's no tuition, so you might have to pay the living expenses but not tuition, which is like a $70,000 or $80,000 discount. And then if you're earning maybe $100,000 or $150,000, you might pay zero. I quoted a kid from the middle of the country who's going to attend Emory, and the Emory rule is if your family earns $200,000 or less, you pay no tuition, but they gave him a full ride. He lives with his mother. She earns probably less than that. He's paying nothing.
1: Thanks, Dan. Dan Divizet, money reporter at USA Today. 30 minutes after the hour, on This Morning, America's First News.
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2: NBC News Radio, I'm Scott Carr. President Trump's announced a large investment in national security as the U.S. continues new strikes on Iran. Trump touted a $10 billion investment in Pennsylvania's defense industrial base, speaking at a Pennsylvania Defense and Innovation Summit. The foreign ministry in Mexico has now formally asked U.S. prosecutors to investigate the deaths of Mexican migrants who've died in ICE custody. That request coming after the recent death of Mexican national Lorenzo Araujo, fatally shot by an ICE agent during a July 7th raid in Houston. At least 17 Mexican nationals have died during immigration enforcement operations during President Trump's second term. Life-threatening flash floods are hitting Texas's Hill Country and Big Bend regions. A level 4 out of 4 flash flood risk has been issued for the southern part of Texas Hill Country by NOAA. More than 2 million people are under the threat. Scott Carr, NBC News Radio.
1: Here's your updated WIBW forecast from the Certified Transmission Weather Center.
25: Clear skies tonight with lows around 71. Northeast winds around 5 miles an hour. Slight chance for storms tomorrow. Highs around 91. Mainly sunny skies. Mainly clear sky tomorrow night. Lows dip down to about 73. Lots of sunshine and dry Friday and Saturday. Low 90s Friday, mid 90s by Saturday. I'm staff meteorologist Ray Miller. Currently 86.
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0: put in sort of like a full test. You know, we sort of really put it through its paces. And the first time she did, slipped, hit the sprinkler, flooded the whole place.
1: I wouldn't even do.
0: Yeah.
1: How do you
0: explain that to your downstairs neighbor?
1: Yeah.
0: Like about like how it happened. Like,
1: right.
0: Here's what happened. So I was pole dancing.
1: Yeah.
0: And then I hit my sprinkler, and now like all your furniture is ruined.
1: Right. I'm in my underwear or my pole dancing outfit.
0: Yes.
1: And this happened, and now you got to go knock on your neighbor's door.
0: Right.
1: Oops.
0: Yeah. And she said they were understanding. I mean, if I'm that neighbor, I'm not very understanding. I mean, I don't care how it happened. That's up to her. But I'm not understanding. If she somehow made that happen, I'm not not understanding.
1: I would think she might have to move out too. Downstairs neighbor.
0: Yeah.
1: Find a new place to live for a few days.
0: It sounds like it. The water damage is the worst.
1: What a mess.
0: It doesn't get worse than that. And a 76-year-old Florida woman is not happy about her new license plate. Pompano Beach resident Nancy Delostrito said the license plate quickly became the talk of her retirement community after she received it in the mail. And here's why. The plate contains 6 characters. The letters SQZ are on the left side, which could be read as an abbreviation for squeeze. The right side of the plate reads A55 with the license plate's font, making the A55 look a lot like ASS.
1: Mm.
0: Nancy said her first impulse was to demand a new plate, but her sons and friends have encouraged her to keep it. That also seems to be the consensus on social media, where commenters can't stop laughing and telling Nancy to proudly drive around with that plate. A Broward County office manager said any license plates deemed to be offensive can be exchanged for free.
1: Yeah.
0: But it sounds like she might be holding on to it.
1: Hey, Nancy. That's like the treatment she gets around the retiring community.
0: Yeah, yeah. I know people, several people of this age in my life who would just love this. Just
1: yeah.
0: Think this is the greatest thing that's ever happened.
1: Right. Driving around on her golf cart.
0: Yes.
1: You know, visiting different homes, saying hi to neighbors. Hey, what's up, Nancy? Nice plate you got there.
0: Yeah, yeah.
1: Oh, man. That's
0: good,
1: funny.
0: Good times in Pompano Beach.
1: Good on the kids, by the way, for encouraging her to keep it. Right?
0: Yes.
1: Have a little fun.
0: Exactly. Come on, Mom. Live a little.
1: Thanks, Mike. 13 minutes now in front of the hour. On This Morning, America's First News.
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14: And good Thursday morning to you. Welcome to the Early Morning Agriculture Roundup here on 580 WIBW. Greg Akagi with you this morning. Glad to have you with us. We'll get a complete update on the weather forecast coming up in just a bit. We'll also check the markets, agriculture news as well. And during this half hour, we'll look at the Comstock report as well. At 6 o'clock on the Ag Issues program, it is our weekly market program. So we'll focus on the markets. Darren Newsom, the president of Darren Newsom Analysis Incorporated, and also the senior market analyst with Bar Chart will be joining us, and a lot to digest as far as the markets are concerned. And we will do that with Darren Newsom coming up this morning on the Ag Issues program right here on 580 WIBW. But first, let's get an update on the forecast.
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15: I'm meteorologist Phil Jensko on the Kansas Agriculture Network. An upper-level ridge will continue to be in place over the central part of the country over the next several days, so we're expecting mainly dry conditions with the exception of today into early tonight, mainly in eastern parts of Kansas, as we're still expecting some weak upper energy to build through this region, so just a few spotty showers and storms possible there through the early parts of tonight. Otherwise, expect some heat to gradually build throughout Kansas. For today, western Kansas, mostly sunny, highs head to the low 90s. Central Kansas, mostly sunny, highs in the upper 80s to low 90s. Northeast Kansas, plenty of sun, spotty afternoon showers and storms possible, highs in the upper 80s to near 90. Southeast Kansas, plenty

0: of sun, a few showers and storms at times throughout the day. Highs in the upper 80s to near 90. Tonight, western Kansas, mostly clear. Lows fall into the low to mid 60s. Central Kansas, mostly clear. Lows fall to the upper 60s to low 70s. Eastern Kansas, partly cloudy. A few showers and storms still possible early. Lows fall to the low 70s. Friday, an abundance of sunshine across the state. Highs generally get into the low to mid 90s in most areas. Saturday, mostly sunny. Highs in the mid 90s across Kansas. Sunday, more the same. Sunshine and highs in the mid to upper 90s across the state. Monday, no change to the forecast. Sunshine with highs in the upper 90s with some lower 100s. And then for Tuesday, spotty late afternoon showers and storms are possible in western parts of the state. And highs generally getting into the 90s statewide. Some 100s are possible in south central parts of the state. 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
1: Right now in the capital city, a clear sky, 72 degrees at Billard Airport, and clear 71 degrees this morning at Ford Field. Winds fairly light across the region, as most temperatures upper 60s into the low 70s. And again, Darren Newsom with Darren Newsom Analysis will be our guest on the Ag Issues program this morning. It is our weekly market program here on 580 WIBW. And stay with us. We'll have more after this.
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1: Good day, everyone. I'm Greg Akagi. The Kansas wheat harvest has wrapped up in disappointing fashion in all sorts of different ways. Justin Gilpin, CEO of Kansas Wheat, says after a good start to the wheat crop, after it was planted last fall, was followed by all different weather scenarios that caused downturns in so many different ways. Now, Gilpin says, though, it just wasn't limited to Kansas, but across the High Plains.
14: Even as we're getting into South Dakota and Montana is going to be starting up combines here soon, you know, their hard red winter wheat crop is going to be down year on year as well for total hard red winter wheat production. But the Southern Plains, Kansas, had 196 versus 346 million bushels production a year ago. You know, that's a little over 40% decline in production. And Texas is about over 50% decline in production. And Oklahoma is similar to Kansas with over 40% decline in production, which puts that total hard red winter wheat production for the United States under 500 million bushels, which that hasn't happened since the 70s. And the total U.S. wheat production is going to be the lowest in nearly 60 years. So just a really challenging year that I think the market and the world is starting to pay attention to. And hopefully we can get this one behind us and get better prices and see what this fall brings us.
1: Those comments from Justin Gilpin, CEO of Kansas Wheat. And dairy farmers from across the country took their message to Capitol Hill this week, urging lawmakers to advance agriculture labor reform and other key dairy priorities. More than three dozen advocates participated in the National Milk Producers Federation's State Dairy Association Summit, holding about 50 meetings with members of Congress and their staffs. A top priority was the Securing the Agricultural Workforce Act, introduced by the House Ag Committee. This is the Kansas Ag Network.
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20: Good morning, everyone. I'm Spencer Dupuy, Feedlot Wise. Yesterday, some sales taking place. Kansas cattle trade saw a handful of sales at $240. The Colorado Fed cattle saw no sales. Texas, Oklahoma, Panhandle cattle also saw no sales. No bids or offers. Nebraska cattle trade saw Wednesday live sales at $240, $8 lower than the prior week's weighted averages. And Wednesday dress sales between $377 and $380, $12 to $15 lower than the prior week's weighted averages. Cattle saw for the week, 324,000, that's 6,000 more than a week ago, and 21,000 less than a year ago. Choice weights on the box beef, $2.67 lower, $371.28 on a round of 123 choice and select loads. Iowa, Minnesota cash markets on no market report. Iowa, Minnesota direct dog carcass markets on no market report, with the Western Corn Belt cash market trending 84 cents higher, with base carcass prices at $100.70. Hog slaughter for the week, $1,408,000, that's 6,000 less than a week ago, and 13,000 more than a year ago. Let's get a check of the Merck at yesterday's close. August live cattle finished down 130 at 230.12. October live cattle finished down 165 at 226 even. August feeders finished up 115 at 349.95. September feeders finished down 47 at 344.37. July lean hogs finished up 7 at 95.17. August lean hogs finished up 187 at 100.32. To the grains market we go. Kansas City wheat for September finished up 42 even at 720 even. December, Kansas City wheat finished up 40 and three quarters at 733 and a quarter. September, Chicago wheat finished up 32 and a half at 677 and a half. December, Chicago wheat finished up 32 and a quarter at 692 even. September, corn finished up 9 even at 447 and a half. March, corn finished up 8.5, 484 and a quarter. August soybeans finished up 9.5 at 1202 and a quarter. And November soybeans finished up 10 and three quarters at 1201 and three quarters. That was a market recap for yesterday, Wednesday, July 15th, 2026. 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
21: SpaceX shares dropped below their IPO price of $135 yesterday, falling for a fourth straight day. Shares have been volatile since the Elon Musk rocket maker's historic June IPO. SpaceX quickly joined the NASDAQ 100 last week due to a rule change for newly public companies. TSMC recorded over 77% year-on-year profit jump and over 23% from the prior quarter. The company forecast third quarter revenue between roughly $44 and $46 billion. TSMC also said it will invest an additional $100 billion in Arizona to meet strong customer demand. Asian semiconductor stocks tumbled this morning as a sell-off in U.S. chipmakers spilled into the region, with SK Hynix continuing to see massive volatility since its U.S. listing last week. Shares of SK Hynix dropped 11.5%. Meanwhile, domestic rival Samsung Electronics lowered by more than 8%. Futures are slightly lower. That's your money now.
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29: 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Wheat surged as traders built geopolitical risk into the market. Corn and soybeans actively followed to the upside. Cattle markets sharply extended their recent sell-offs, while hogs posted strong gains. We'll cover that and more right after this.
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31: On the mat
29: with today's Comstock Closing Market Report, I'm Brian Grady. Wheat futures surged mostly 30-plus cents amid geopolitical concerns in the Black Sea and Middle East. Corn and soybeans actively followed to the upside. Corn had little choice but to follow, with the SRW wheat corn spread jumping above $2, while talk of Chinese demand for U.S. soybeans circulated through the market today. Cattle markets failed to sustain early strength from corrective buying and finished lower, aside from front-month feeders, which closed higher. Hogs rallied sharply, with much of the strength coming after the July contract expired at noon Central Time. Russia and Ukraine intensified their battles in the Black and Azov Seas. Ukraine's main grain export hub around Odessa reported massive Russian drone and missile attacks for a fifth straight day, including damage to port infrastructure, causing some exporters to halt activities. Meanwhile, Ukrainian drones hit 20 Russian vessels in the Black Sea overnight. A barrage of Ukrainian attacks since the beginning of
0: last week have already forced Russia to restrict shipping in the Sea of Azov. Combined, Russia and Ukraine account for around one-third of global wheat trade, along with other feed grains and oil seeds. The re-escalating conflict in the Middle East is adding to near-term supply concerns. While the Strait of Hormuz and Persian Gulf don't handle nearly as many grain shipments, they become an added concern with the heightened supply uncertainty in the Black Sea region. Forecasts for this week remain unchanged, with above-normal temperatures and very few rainfall chances across the Corn Belt. The mid-range forecast for July 20th through the end of the month offers relief with cooler temperatures and better rainfall chances across the Corn Belt. The National Oilseed Processors Association, or NOPA, reported its members crushed a June record 214.3 million bushels of soybeans, far exceeding analysts' expectations. Crush increased 2.6% from May and 15.4% from a year ago. Through the first 10 months of the 2025-26 marketing year, NOPA crush has outpaced the same period last year by 12.5%. You've been listening to the Comstock Report. 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
9: Good morning, I'm Dan Lucero, and today we're leading off with the dust finally having settled on Big 12 football media days more than a week ago out at the Star in Frisco, Texas. We've exhausted all of our content from the two-day period on 580 Sports Talk over the last week or so, and yesterday, Spencer Dupuis and I ranked the Big 12 teams, the preseason poll that the Big 12 Conference no longer asks for from its media that covers the league. Spencer and I both have Texas Tech winning the league with BYU a close second. But just how big is the list of teams that can actually win the Big 12 this year? I would be surprised, honestly, if it were somebody other than Texas Tech or BYU, but could certainly see a team like Houston or Utah pulling it off. That's how highly I think of Willie Fritz and how tough I think Utah is to beat, particularly at home. Kansas State, to me, sits just outside that championship contender list, though they have an easy enough schedule and a talented enough quarterback that I could definitely see Colin Klein's Cats making a push, a big one, up the standings after their disappointing 6-6 finish last year. As for KU, they're in the bottom half of the league for me. I think a bowl game would be a really nice accomplishment for that team. They feel like they are rebuilding. We'll have plenty of content on today's 580 Sports Talk, including a visit with Rick Peterson. Join us from 3 to 6 on WIBW.
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10: 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Greg Akagi with you this morning. Glad to have you with us as we've almost hit the end of the week. So, yep, enjoy the Friday Eve as well. A little bit after 6 on the Ag Issues program this morning. It's our weekly market program, and we're joined this week by Darren Newsom, with president of Darren Newsom Analysis Incorporated, and also the senior market analyst with Bar Chart as well. And that will be coming up this morning on the Ag Issues program a little bit after 6 right here on 580 WIBW. All right, stay with us when we come back. We'll get our first check of the news headlines this morning and an update on the weather forecast from the Kansas Agriculture Network. That's coming up next right here on 580 WIBW.
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14: Hi, I'm Felicia Rolfe. Here are today's headlines from 12 News. The KDHE reports an increase in cyclosporiasis cases in Kansas. State health officials now confirm 25 cases in just the past month. The intestinal illness is tied to contaminated raw produce. A federal grand jury indicts a Kansas man on child sex charges. The Department of Justice says 25-year-old Colton Wiggins is accused of distributing child sexual abuse materials online. Court documents show Wiggins was arrested last month for an incident that happened in February. Homeland Security Investigations now handling that case. The city of Wichita will soon have a new fire chief. Wednesday, the city named Michael Meir as the new chief. He takes over next month for Chief Tammy Snow, who is retiring. Meir, currently assistant fire chief in Houston, Texas. And Wichita, Felicia Rolfe, 12 News.
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1: There are ways that an existing fence that's not on the surveyed line can become the legal boundary between separate tracts of farmland. While the mere passage of time by itself does not cause a fence line to be substituted for the actual property boundary, the manner in which the adjacent property owners have used the property over time might. This is true if the party claiming title to a disputed area knows that the existing fence line is not on the property boundary and uses the additional property between the true boundary and the fence line as their own. If the true boundary is not known, courts typically examine the intent of the party benefiting from the misplaced fence. If the property is occupied by mere mistake, the boundary won't change. But if one party possesses the property believing the land to be his up to the mistaken line and claims title to it, the boundary can shift if the true owner knows of the other party's assertion of ownership and does nothing to prevent it for a period of time set by state law. This is known as adverse possession. A boundary that changes based on these facts is formalized by a quiet title action in court. This has been the Agricultural Law and Tax Report. I'm Roger McGowan.
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3: I'm meteorologist Phil Jensko on the Kansas Agriculture Network. An upper-level ridge will continue to be in place over the central part of the country over the next several days, so we're expecting mainly dry conditions with the exception of today into early tonight, mainly in eastern parts of Kansas, as we're still expecting some weak upper energy to build through this region, so just a few spotty showers and storms possible there through the early parts of tonight. Otherwise, expect some heat to gradually build throughout Kansas. For today, western Kansas, mostly sunny, highs head to the low 90s. Central Kansas, mostly sunny, highs in the upper 80s to low 90s. Northeast Kansas, plenty of sun, spotty afternoon showers and storms possible, highs in the upper 80s to near 90. Southeast Kansas, plenty of sun, a few showers and storms at times throughout the day, highs in the upper 80s to near 90. Tonight, western Kansas, mostly clear, lows fall into the low to mid 60s. Central Kansas, mostly clear, lows fall to the upper 60s to low 70s. Eastern Kansas, partly cloudy, few showers and storms still possible early, lows fall to the low 70s. Friday, an abundance of sunshine across the state, highs generally get into the low to mid 90s in most areas. Saturday, mostly sunny, highs in the mid 90s across Kansas. Sunday, more of the same. Sunshine and highs in the mid to upper 90s across the state. Monday, no change to the forecast. Sunshine with highs in the upper 90s with some lower 100s. And then for Tuesday, spotty late afternoon showers and storms are possible in western parts of the state. And highs generally getting into the 90s statewide. Some 100s are possible in south central parts of the state. 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
4: We are at, 5:39 here on 580 WIBW. A pleasure to have you with us here on the early morning agriculture roundup. And we will check the weather throughout the next hour plus here on 580 WIBW. All right, let's check agriculture news. The Kansas wheat harvest has wrapped up in disappointing fashion in all sorts of different ways. Justin Gilpin, CEO of Kansas Wheat, says after a good start to the wheat crop, after it was planted last fall, it was followed by all different weather scenarios that caused downturns in so many different ways. Gilpin says it wasn't just limited to Kansas, but across the High Plains.
5: Even as we're getting into South Dakota and Montana is going to be starting up combines here soon. You know, their hard red winter wheat crop is going to be down year on year as well for total hard red winter wheat production. But the Southern Plains, Kansas, had 196 versus 346 million bushels production a year ago. You know, that's a little over 40% decline in production. And Texas is about less than

0: 50% decline in production, and Oklahoma is similar to Kansas with over 40% decline in production, which puts that total hard red winter wheat production for the United States under 500 million bushels, which that hasn't happened since the 70s. And the total U.S. wheat production is going to be the lowest in nearly 60 years. So just a really challenging year that I think the market and the world is starting to pay attention to. And hopefully we can get this one behind us and get better prices and see what this fall brings us.
1: Comments from Justin Gilpin, CEO of Kansas Wheat. Dairy farmers from across the country took their message to Capitol Hill this week, urging lawmakers to advance agriculture labor reform and other key dairy priorities. More than three dozen advocates participated in the National Milk Producers Federation's State Dairy Association Summit, holding about 50 meetings with members of Congress and their staffs. A top priority was securing the Agriculture Workforce Act, and that was introduced by House Ag Committee Chair G.T. Thompson. The legislation would expand H-2A access for year-round industries like dairy by removing the program's seasonal requirement, allowing contracts of up to 350 days, and creating a pathway for the current workforce to transition to a legal visa program. Ag labor is one of the most important issues of any in agriculture right now, says North Carolina dairy farmer Doug Holland, president of the North Carolina Dairy Producers Association. The Senate Finance Committee advanced to the full Senate for confirmation five of the president's nominees to the U.S. International Trade Commission, a key group in handling fertilizer tariffs. It was the ITC that ruled Mosaic fertilizer needed protection from Moroccan imports, phosphate imports in 2021, even as Mosaic controlled 85% of U.S. phosphate production. The result was an 18% tariff on fertilizer imports that President Trump formally suspended in the month of June. But not before the damage was done. Here is Ag and Finance Senator Chuck Grassley.
2: So in just 4 years, family farmers have paid an additional $7 billion for their fertilizer because of these tariffs.
1: Grassley and other Senate finance panel members hope the new ITC nominees don't favor firms here and abroad that dominate the industry. Here is top finance Democrat Ron Wyden of Oregon.
3: This is where you stop the cheaters. This is where you go after, you know, the big people who are trying to rip off our businesses and our companies, and you stand up for American manufacturers and farmers.
1: And for his growers, Wyden says that's a big deal.
3: The ability to sell grown in Oregon beef, wheat, potatoes, and onions, both at home and overseas, is for those small businesses that I talked to over the last week, is literally a matter of survival.
1: And Wyden said he backed the entire slate of Trump's nominees, something he's never done before, but it was needed now. The Finance Committee recommended all five ITC picks be confirmed by the full Senate. The Fertilizer Institute is appealing congressional approval of the Water Resources Development Act, saying that the legislation will strengthen the nation's inland waterway system and improve fertilizer transportation. The bill includes a proposal to create the Inland Navigation Construction Organization aimed at improving the construction, rehabilitation, and modernization of aging locks and dams that move fertilizer and other agricultural products across the country. TFI President and CEO Corey Rosenbusch says that for decades, aging locks and dams have created costly delays and uncertainty throughout the island navigation system. A more coordinated and efficient approach, maintaining and modernizing locks and dams, help ensure these critical assets remain reliable for the industries and communities that depend on them. USDA is also accepting applications through July 27th for its agribusiness trade mission into Vietnam. Scheduled for November 9th through the 12th, the trade mission will connect U.S. farmers, ranchers, and agribusinesses with buyers in Vietnam and neighboring Cambodia through business meetings, site visits, and market briefings. USDA Undersecretary for Trade and Foreign Agricultural Affairs Luke Lindbergh says the mission will build in our rapid response trade mission that we just wrapped up in March and lock in wins for American farmers and agricultural producers in this critical market. In other news, USDA's latest efforts to boost beef processing capacity focuses on small and medium-sized producers. The Strengthening Processing for U.S. Ranchers program. Here's Rod Bing with the details.
4: 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The emphasis of USDA's recently announced Strengthening Processing for U.S. Ranchers SPUR program.
5: Designed to support cattle producers by supporting small and medium-sized processors.
4: Farm Production and Conservation Undersecretary Richard Fordyce says up to $500 million in payments are available for eligible processors. The SPUR program will be administered by the Farm Service Agency, but the Undersecretary says not in the traditional sense.
5: It will not be done through the county office system, but it will actually be implemented from here in Washington. Farm Service Agency will get numbers from the Food Safety Inspection Service. We will know the number of head that have gone through a particular plant, and then we will contact that processor, make them aware of their eligibility, make them aware of what that support might look like, and then there'll be a pre-filled application that they'll be able to sign and will be able to participate in the program.
4: I'm Rod Bain reporting, Washington, D.C.
1: Thank you, Rod, for the update. Brazil, who is the top global competitor to U.S. corn and soybeans, just wrapped up another huge harvest, but the next crop will be planted against the strong market and weather headwinds. Mike Davis has more.
6: Dr. Michael Cordonier, president of Soybean and Corn Advisor in Hinsdale, Illinois, says it's a perfect storm of problems.
7: You got the fertilizer issue, then you got high fuel costs and low commodity prices. And in Brazil, they got an additional problem U.S. farmers don't have, and that's a lack of credit for production loans and high interest rates. The prime rate in Brazil is 15%.
6: Cordonier says that could result in Brazil expanding its soybean acreage by as little as 1%. That's the lowest rate of expansion in 20 years. He added there's another concern. The El Nino weather pattern that's affecting North American crops also influences South America, where it could have significant results.
7: In Brazil, you could plant your soybeans in either September, October, or November, and if the rainy season is good later on, you get a good yield. But the problem is the safrinha corn that they plant after soybeans. So if dry weather delays the soybean planting, say until October or November in central Brazil, there's no time to plant a second crop of corn.
6: Cordonier says the market is very interested in what Brazil may do this coming growing season. I'm Mike Davis.
1: All right, Mike, thank you very much for the update. A new report finds many U.S. farms are unprepared for giving operational risks ranging from cyber attacks and supply chain disruptions to extreme weather and animal disease. New research from Nationwide finds that 65% of U.S. farmers lack a written risk management plan. Here is Texas Ag Commissioner Sid Miller on that news, and he says that is alarming.
8: It's not farming like your grandfather did anymore. We're fighting more than droughts and floods and supply chain disruptions. We actually have real cyber threats. We have labor shortages. We have market volatility, unlike we've ever had before. So agriculture faces more risk than ever before. So we need to make sure our producers have the tools and resources to stay one step ahead of all of these disasters. Whether it's protecting equipment, preparing for natural disasters, or securing farm technology, we as farmers have to be proactive, and it can mean the difference between staying in business and shutting the gate and leaving the farm. While advancements in technology are helping agribusinesses, You're also creating some vulnerabilities. As operations become more connected and automated, protecting critical equipment and data from cyber attacks has become just as important as maintaining a tractor, repairing a fence, or changing the oil or greasing a piece of machinery. Don't get caught with your pants down. We can't control weather or world events, but we can encourage better planning. We can have stronger biosecurity, smarter risk management, so producers are ready when these challenges come our way.
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1: And as we check the markets this morning, as feedlot-wise, things had a little bit of activity take place. A handful of trades in Kansas at 240. And then in Nebraska, we saw a trade also at 240. And looking at the dress market at 377 to 380 overall. And the cattle slaughter at 324,000, 6,000 more than a week ago, 21,000 less than a year ago. Choice weights on the box beef trade down 267 at 371.28 on a run of 123 choice and select loads. Cash on trade, no report, Iowa, Southern Minnesota cash market, or on the carcass trade as well. And the hog slaughter, 1,408,000, 6,000 less than a week ago, 13,000 more than a year ago. We'll have analysis on today's trade, on yesterday's trade, right after this.
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1: With analysis as to what happened in the markets on Wednesday, let's go to Manhattan and Loan and Associates. Here's Pete
15: 13 Mullen. Consecutive lower closes in front month live cattle was the benchmark that was hit yesterday. And if you go back on the spot continuation charts all the way back to the 2003 BSE scare, we've never been close to that relentless trek towards lower. And I'd say we've likely surpassed it in actual dollars and cents at some point, just not days in a row. So this is gotten way past ugly. Anyway, cattle complex futures finished $1 to $2 lower in all the live cattle months. $1 to $2 lower in deferred feeder cattle months. August feeders were up over a buck, though. September was just down mildly. And while futures were trading, feedlot cash did start to develop with more volume in the north at 240 live and 377 to 380 dress. That's $8 lower live than what we had last week for Nebraska and $15 lower peak to peak in dress sales. Nothing in the southern plains by closing time of futures anyway. In the grain and oilseed trade, wheat was a strong leader to the upside early, and it ended there also. We touched limit up and set KC wheat at one point during the session, settled just off that mark. 40-plus higher wheat, very exciting to see, but one of the primary news stories being touted as a catalyst was Russia export issues and war-torn shipping lanes needing rerouted. Reality is that was last week's news, and oddly, just kind of a late start on buying for a crop that's been in a major disappointing phase in the U.S. so far this harvest season. Corn and soybeans were followers. They did it at a distance, though. Beans barely up double digits on most months. Corn was just under a dime higher in the strongest SEP and DEEF months. SEP corn actually finished today up 9 at 447.5. New crop December 9 cents higher, also at 469.5. August soybeans up 9.5 cents, 1202.25. September beans up 11 cents, 1192.25. New crop November up 10 and 3 quarters at 1201.75. And in the wheat, September Kansas City up 42 cents at 720 even. December up 40 and 3 quarters at 733.25. July 27, KC wheat up 32.25 at 744.75. SEP Chicago wheat up 32.5 at 677.5. December up 32.25 at 692. September new crop Minneapolis wheat up 25.25 cents at 683.25. The December up 27.25 at 705.5. In the livestock trade, August live cattle down $1.30 at 230.12. October down 165 at 226 even. December down $1.75, 225.55. August feeders up $1.15, 349.95. September down 47 cents, 344.37. October feeders down $1.67, 338.85. July hogs were up 7 cents at 95.17, and the August contract up $1.87 at $1.32. Wishing you all a great day. This is Pete Lowen with Lowen & Associates. We can be reached at 785-537-3336, or you can check us out on the web at lowenassociates.com.
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17: I'm Riley Stark with 13 News. A Lawrence man has been found guilty of multiple sex crimes after a two-day trial. Jordy McTaggart, 36, of Lawrence, was found guilty of one count of aggravated indecent liberties with a child and one count of rape. McTaggart has a sentencing scheduled for September 9th. Kansas is increasingly raising concerns as more cases of cyclosporiasis are being reported. Wednesday's statewide numbers from the KDHE say 55 cases of the GI-related illness have been reported. Stormont Vail Health announced it will bring all clinics and services together under one unified name, officially sunsetting the Cotton O'Neill brand as part of a patient-centered transition to a consistent identity across their system. For 13 News, I'm Riley Stark.
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19: Slight chance of thunderstorms with fog in spots early today. Otherwise, sunshine mixed with clouds at times. Highs level off around 91. Southerly winds around 5 miles an hour. Lows level off around 72. Tonight, mainly clear skies. Bright sunshine. Tomorrow, high temperatures reach up to 92. I'm staff meteorologist Ray Miller. Currently, it's 72 degrees.
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20: NBC News Radio. I'm Michael Kastner. More than 100 House Democrats voted to stop aid to Israel Wednesday, a huge shift in support for the U.S. ally.
21: On this vote, the yeas are 104, the nays 314, with 10 answering present. The amendment is not adopted.
20: An amendment to a State Department funding bill introduced by Republican Kentucky Congressman Thomas Massie would have slashed aid for Israel by $3.3 billion. It failed, but left the Democratic Party strongly divided after anger over Israel's conduct in its war with Gaza. Only 37 Democrats voted for a similar measure 2 years ago. Some House members expressed concern that the way the amendment was worded could cut off non-military aid to Israel, possibly including humanitarian aid to a war-torn Gaza. President Trump says federal immigration agents aren't ending traffic stops. More from Mark Mayfield.
22: His comments come a day after Immigration and Customs Enforcement said it was suspending most stops after two people were fatally shot by ICE agents during recent stops in Maine and Texas. Writing on social media, Trump said, "We must be strong, tough, and smart, and we cannot give up one of ICE's most important and effective crime-fighting tools, the traffic stop." Meanwhile, Trump Border Czar Tom Homan told Fox News the pause in traffic stops was temporary, a measure to ensure that ICE agents are safe and doing the right thing. I'm Mark Mayfield.
20: Dangerous flash floods have hit parts of Texas. Governor Greg Abbott has declared a state of emergency across 59 counties, saying the number one priority right now is the protection of life.
23: We are dealing with and responding to a flood that is likely going to break records in Texas history.
20: Stock futures are edging lower ahead of jobs data today. Michael Kastner, NBC News Radio. A Texas murder suspect who fled to Italy is asking not to be extradited to the U.S. Raf Sanchez reports Lee Gilley, who is accused of killing his pregnant wife, Krista Bauer, in 2024, appeared in court in Turin, Italy on Wednesday.
24: Gilley emotional in court today. He says he is innocent of these charges, but his lawyers are focusing on the narrower question of the death penalty. The death penalty is illegal in most European countries, and they tend not to extradite people who are at risk of execution.
20: Italian officials say they've received assurances from Texas prosecutors that they won't seek the death penalty, but Gilley's lawyers say that's not enough. Gilley was scheduled to stand trial this month, but while he was out on bond, officials say he cut off his ankle monitor and used a fake ID and forged travel documents to fly to Milan. The aunt of the teen who died after being thrown from a horse-drawn carriage in Central Park tells the city council no family should ever have to go through this again. More from Lisa Salvati.
25: At a public hearing that lasted 6 hours, Ramanj Mahajan's aunt begged the city council to pass proposed legislation that would ban the horses permanently.
26: Time now to pass the law and not let anyone in this world suffer what our nephew Ramanj suffered.
25: The bill would phase out the longtime horse carriage industry in New York City by June of 2028. Those in favor of the bill testify they're concerned about safety. The union representing carriage drivers opposes the bill, telling the council the tragedy is being exploited and wants safety changes instead. In New York, I'm Lisa Salvati.
20: Christopher Nolan's The Odyssey will likely bring in big numbers at the box office this weekend. The film is expected to make between $90 and $100 million. Michael Kastner, NBC News Radio.
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1: Good morning and welcome to the Ag Issues program this morning. And it is our weekly market program coming up here in just a bit. We're going to be joined in just a bit by Darren Newsom, the president of Darren Newsom Analysis Incorporated, and also the senior market analyst with Bar Chart as well. A lot to talk about today, as always, with the markets, and we'll do that coming up on the Ag Issues program here on 580 WIBW. Before we do that, though, let's get an update on the forecast.
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28: I'm meteorologist Phil Jensko on the Kansas Agriculture Network. An upper-level ridge will continue to be in place over the central part of the country over the next several days, so we're expecting mainly dry conditions with the exception of today into early tonight, mainly in eastern parts of Kansas, as we're still expecting some weak upper energy to build through this region, so just a few spotty showers and storms possible there through the early parts of tonight. Otherwise, expect some heat to gradually build throughout Kansas. For today, western Kansas, mostly sunny, highs head to the low 90s. Central Kansas, mostly sunny, highs in the upper 80s to low 90s. Northeast Kansas, plenty of sun, spotty afternoon showers and storms possible, highs in the upper 80s to near 90. Southeast Kansas, plenty of sun, a few showers and storms at times throughout the day, highs in the upper 80s to near 90. Tonight, western Kansas, mostly clear, lows fall into the low to mid-60s. Central Kansas, mostly clear, lows fall to the upper 60s to low 70s. Eastern Kansas, partly cloudy, a few showers and storms still possible early, lows fall to the low 70s. Friday, an abundance of sunshine across the state, highs generally get into the low to mid-90s in most areas. Saturday, mostly sunny, highs in the mid-90s across Kansas. Sunday, more of the same. Sunshine and highs in the mid to upper 90s across the state. Monday, no change to the forecast. Sunshine with highs in the upper 90s with some lower 100s. And then for Tuesday, spotty late afternoon showers and storms are possible in western parts of the state. And highs generally getting into the 90s statewide. Some 100s are possible in south central parts of the state. 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
1: All right, thank you very much for the update. And again, here in the capital city, partly cloudy, 72 degrees at the Winter Report, partly cloudy, and 71 degrees this morning at Forbes Field. This morning on the Ag Issues program, it's a pleasure, as always, on our weekly market program to bring on to the program this morning Darren Newsom with Darren Newsom Analysis. He's the president of Darren Newsom Analysis and also is the senior market analyst with Bar Chart as he joins us on the program this morning. Darren, good morning. How are you?
9: Good morning, Greg. Doing well, and I hope the same for you.

0: Indeed, indeed. All right, as we normally do, what have we been seeing so far in the overnight markets?
1: Yeah, it was in the grains. It was more of the same. Wednesday's session was just it was a day that we just don't see very often. You know, we saw a huge rally, particularly in the wheat subsector, with particularly in the winter wheat markets. And corn followed along, soybeans, and the oilseed subsector was higher as well. So, I mean, it was stronger across the board. We saw more of the same overnight. We did see like a hardwood winter market start to back off a little bit as we got deeper into Thursday morning. But still, you know, the general trend, in other words, price direction over time, as simple as we can be, they've turned up in the grain sector. And, you know, some of this is due to weather, some of this is due to war, but the bottom line is markets are tending to move higher at this point.
0: Yeah, let's start with the good news, and that, of course, in that wheat market as well, and probably for anyone who has wheat right now, after the run-up that we saw yesterday, they're probably saying, can we get more out of this?
1: I think so. I would be careful with it. Anytime we see, say, you know, hardwood winter, I think it was up like 6% yesterday. Anytime we see a move like that, we want to feed the market at least a little bit because, you know, that's a gift, basically, market's willing to give, because the world's not going to run out of wheat. Yes, there's a lot going on right now. You know, we've got the hot, dry summer going on over in Europe. We've got, the Russia-Ukraine war in the Black Sea region, firing up again. It's been going on for 4 years, but it's intensifying again, particularly across the Black Sea, the Kerch Strait, which is a key shipping lane for Russian grain. And it's actually Russia that has shut it down. So, you know, this causes a ripple in global supply and demand, and we've seen it play out in the wheat. So if in the wheat sector, so if we see this type of rally, like what we saw on Wednesday, we do want to feed the market a little bit. Now, I know you, U.S. producers, particularly U.S. wheat producers, don't normally hold their wheat very long, and so we're getting into that 30-40 day time frame after harvest where much of the grain's probably been sold. But if there's still some out there, you know, we want to feed that type of rally. And then, you know, it's depending on what we see from here on out, just keep pushing a little bit into the market. There's an old adage that I like to say, don't be long wheat in December. And I know we've got some time, so we need to kind of keep that in the back of our mind as we make our way through the end of summer and through the fall.
0: And if you're taking your Geography 101 courses, you know, Strait of Hormuz, Black Sea, and what was yesterday, the Sea of Azov, where so many attacks occurred.
1: Yeah, I mean, this is something. U.S. folks are having to learn a little bit of geography here with everything that's going on. And while, you know, the areas of the world are different, the story is the same. So, you know, what we're seeing in Russia, Ukraine, we're seeing the U.S. do with Iran and so on and so forth. So, you know, it's a similar story, just different parts of the world. And, you know, it's interesting how all of this is firing up at the same time. You know, the cause or the reasons or the justifications are basically the same. And we are seeing it play out in the commodity sector. And you know, it's got ripple effects. You know, what's the Fed going to do? What's the Fed going to be allowed to do to battle the inflation? And I don't really put much stock in the CPI and PPI numbers for June, because we did see we saw the energy sector manipulated into lower prices basically to get a lower inflation reading. It doesn't take much. All you got to do is go to the store. You got to go out in public. You got to live a life and see that inflation has not weakened. Inflation is still going strong. All we saw were energy prices backed off a little bit in June, and they're coming right back to where they were here during July.
0: And, of course, with the wheat the way it is, have corn and soybeans, I guess, going along for the ride, so to speak?
1: I would say corn, certainly. That's a good question, Greg. Yes, I think there's part of it that particularly on the fund side, that we are seeing corn and soybeans go along for the ride. But then fundamentally, both markets have possibly a little bit of a catalyst, a little bit of a starter here to get some of this rally moving as well. If we look at corn, you know, another old adage is corn is made in July, and then there's kind of this market idea that a friend of mine and I talk about frequently is that we could see a six-week weather rally. We tend to see a six-week weather rally in corn and soybeans at some point over the spring and summer, and it seems like that's where we are right now. And if so, this would be corn's third week higher if it can continue to trade higher this week. So we may be about halfway through, and this is based on weather concerns. You know, as I was listening, I wasn't laughing at Phil's forecast, but just the fact that every day is the same. I know this was Kansas, but, you know, mid to upper 90s, sunny, this sort of thing. And we're seeing that not only in Kansas, but across the plains in the Midwest for the most part. You know, you look at an extended forecast map, and most of the rain is continuing to be pushed back. So, you know, we've got this concern, and it does seem to be playing into the markets as well. On soybeans, if we look at the oilseed subsector as a whole, you know, it's getting some support fundamentally from soybean oil. It's probably riding soybean oil's coattails more so than wheat, and soybean oil is tied to the rally in diesel fuel, which has had a big month so far. Diesel fuel is kind of skyrocketing at this point, and that's going to make it hard to break soybeans down as long as soybean oil continues to go higher. And, you know, if we look at the oil market, soybean oil market, it's got an inverted forward curve telling us that longer term fundamentals are expected to be continue to be bullish.
0: You know, weather concerns, I was going to ask you about that because of the fact that you and I have been around long enough. You know, we remember the heat waves, mm-hmm. a.k.a. 1980, 1988, 2012, mm-hmm. 2013 as well. But, you know, there's so much more magnification of what a heat wave is that we see versus what we've experienced in the past, knowing that you make the corn in July, to your point.
1: Yeah, and it is interesting. You know, back in the day, and you and I both remember the fun it used to be with WGN's midday weather forecast. I mean, the markets just – and this was back in the day of floor traders here in Chicago, and WGN being the local Chicago station, Tom Skilling, the meteorologist. And, you know, everything would come to a standstill. I mean, waiting for that midday forecast. And then the minute, you know, Mr. Skilling, you know, told the world what he was seeing on his weather maps, yeah, the market spent the last half hour or so just exploding one way or the other. And so, you know, these days there are thousands of different weather, you know, outlets where people can get forecasts, you know, in varying degrees using different things. And so, yes, it's a much more complex issue now because you're not really sure which one of these forecasts is plugged into the algorithms. But if we just take a step back and we look, again, very simply, I mentioned in trends, it's just simply market price over time, price direction over time. If we look at the basic trends of what we're seeing in the weather, kind of like what Phil was talking about, we can kind of put together our own idea of what's driving these markets, regardless of what actual forecast or forecast system, you know, different algorithms are using. The bottom line is it's hot and it's dry. Yes, it's summer. It's supposed to be hot. The key is, it's not supposed to be this dry. Everything's running a bit below average when it comes to precipitation, and I think that still is the key when we're talking grains.
0: Of course, I say that knowing here in the eastern part of Kansas, we're fine as far as moisture because we've got plenty of it versus like mm-hmm. the western, central and western Kansas, and you know, I'm sure the same can be said in Nebraska too.
1: Yeah, and that's what'll be interesting. You know, we get the latest weekly drought monitor map coming out later here Thursday morning, and it has been interesting in the fact that for much of this spring and summer, you know, we did see the western part of the state, western part of Kansas, suffering under varying degrees of drought readings, and then all of a sudden, right when it was actually too late for the wheat crop, when it was too late for the hard red winter wheat crop, then this rain started to appear. And so I was doing another program, and they were showing the you know, last week's drought monitor maps, and Southern California and most of Kansas were almost drought-free. And I stopped for a moment and I thought, when was the last time we saw that? So yes, I mean, we have seen some precipitation over Kansas. It's probably helped the fall crops. It certainly didn't help the wheat crop at all. But now, you know, as we move into the Midwest, we haven't seen a lot of drought in the Midwest so far this summer either. So, you know, we'll be keeping an eye on that because, to me, given the situation we've seen over the last 10 days or so, I think we're going to start to see some drought readings increase, not to the severe level yet, but increase across the Midwest, key growing areas, and that could be enough to fuel some of these algorithms buying at this point.
0: To that point about the wheat crop as well, knowing the numbers that we have seen, Texas, Oklahoma, Kansas, how much we harvested, you're getting up and on the winter wheat up in Nebraska and the Dakotas, Montana as well, and some of those numbers aren't looking good either.
1: No, and you know, so we could see, you know, and we've been able to see in the markets for quite some time, again, looking at future spreads and so on, that it was going to be a tougher year for particularly the hard red winter crop. Soft red winter, not so much. But as far as the U.S. hard red winter crop, we could see that there was damage done. And as the harvest has moved north, that's exactly how it's played out. And what interests me with hard red winter is, yes, the futures market's going up. We saw funds getting short. Now they're covering those positions. They'll probably be going long again here soon. But basis has remained weak. So while we know the crop was smaller, again, looking at the overall picture of the market, the basis being weak tells us there's still plenty of supplies to meet demand. So that tells us demand has been an issue. Now, as we look at what's starting to develop in Europe and other parts of the world, we see cash prices, skyrocketing because of a lack of supply. The question is, will this finally increase some demand for U.S. supplies? Will it be for hard red winter wheat? Is it going to be predominantly for soft red winter? How is this all going to play out over the coming weeks and months? And I think that's where the U.S. market has an opportunity, and we'll see it if basis starts to firm again.
0: All right, let's take a break, and when we come back, we'll have more with Darren Newsom, president of Darren Newsom Analysis Incorporated, and the senior market analyst with Bar Chart as well. This is Ag Issues here on 580 WIBW.
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0: We're back on the Ag Issues program this morning here on 580 WIBW. Darren Newsom, president of Darren Newsom Analysis Incorporated, and also the senior market analyst with Bar Chart, is joining us on the program. Darren, let's move over to the livestock side, and boy, where do we start as far as this cattle market is concerned? I think it's 12 or 13 consecutive days on the front or the nearby cattle contract that have been lower. Free fall is about the best description I can think of.
1: Yeah, that's a good way of putting it. You know, another way to look at this market is something you and I have talked about for the last couple of years. I know, it's something I've been looking for, and it seems like the U.S. cattle/beef industry has finally reached that tipping point where inflation in all degrees, but particularly from the energy sector, price of fuel, diesel, gasoline, whatever, has finally started to cut in to this demand for high-priced U.S. beef. And so we've seen this tipping point. We've seen futures, as you mentioned, come down, I think you're right, something like 13 days. We've seen the boxed beef market. Now, I take those with an asterisk because they're reported by USDA, and USDA has been given the dictate that they must be reporting lower prices. So we have to keep that in mind when we start talking about the pressure we've seen on boxed beef. But the reality is boxed beef has been coming down, and the cash market is collapsing at this point as well. A friend of mine in the industry is reporting possibly $10 lower cash prices this week, down around $238, $239. Last week was $248, the week before that, $255. So it looks like the overall market has finally reached that tipping point. Some of it is because of demand. We've also passed the high point for summer grilling season as we moved past the 4th of July holiday. You know, so now we're on the back end of summer. But we also have more supply coming to town, and he did update me. You know, the imports that we're seeing from Mexico and Argentina and even some from Canada are increasing all the time. We are increasing the supply of beef, and so it is starting to crush the U.S. beef industry. It's starting to crush beef prices, which is what it was designed to do, is what the plan was all along. And so now we'll see how far it can go, because if we look at the spreads, if we look at the structure of the market, the supply and demand situation doesn't seem to have changed that much. But again, if we take a step back and look at the intrinsic value, we look at the cash value, we can see things are starting to change. And I have to believe this is consumer driven.
0: And probably, well, I'm sure right now, I don't know if it's an unanswerable question, is how can this go?
1: Yeah, that's the problem, because we're also on the fund side, on the non-commercial side, we're seeing money flowing out of the cattle markets, both live cattle and feeder cattle, and over into, say, grains right now. Grains have become an attractive option. You know, it's been the soft sector for quite some time, including coffee and sugar and so on. But now it seems to be moving over into grains. So if we've got money coming out of, if we've got investment money coming out of the cattle markets, and we've also got commercial pressure building because we've got increased supplies, it was such a historic rally in the cattle market. It's going to be hard to put the brakes on this thing. Once it starts moving, and again, once the momentum really starts to build, it would not surprise me to see funds go to a net short future position and continue to put pressure on the market. And then if we are also seeing a bubble build in U.S. stock indexes and those start coming down, that could put – there's been a link, sometimes only lightly tied, but a link between U.S. stock indexes and cattle futures. If stock indexes start coming down, that could put pressure on cattle as well. So I don't know where the low might be. Yeah, it could come this week. But for now, I don't want to be the last one holding long positions.
0: And of the fact that you said some going to grains, is the hog market some of that beneficiary too?
1: On the cash side, yes, because we are seeing some demand, some actual physical demand going from beef to pork. But I think kind of the one to watch out there is the poultry industry, because if this is being driven by consumer demand, this change in consumer demand driven by energy prices, then I think poultry is going to be the biggest benefactor. Right now, kind of the intermediate term, we are seeing demand for pork pick up. But I do think longer term, if this continues, we're going to see it shift over to poultry.
0: And finally, we talk about input prices with the tensions ramping up in the Middle East. So much talk about, prices have gone down considerably, but, we're still sitting here with gas in the mid-350s in many areas.
1: Mm-hmm. Yeah, we are. I'm not expecting, again, we saw kind of a manipulated sell-off in the energy sector during June, and they've just spiked back. In fact, there was one day last week, diesel fuel prices on the board were up 50 cents, and they've, continued to climb from there. So I do think, as long as, the situation exists as it does today, in the Middle East, particularly, along with the Strait of Hormuz, I think that's going to continue to push the energy sector higher, at least for now, at least through July, probably through much of August as well.
0: All right, Darren, we're out of time, but as always, if people want more information, have any questions, what's the best way they can get a hold of you?
1: Yeah, I appreciate that, Greg. The best two ways to get a hold of me is to go through darrennewsom.com, take a look around, see what we're talking about, or go over to barchart.com, pull up their news segment, look for their authors, and you can find me there, find some of my recent writings there as well.
0: All right, Darren, as always, appreciate it. Thanks. We'll talk to you soon.
1: All right. Thanks for having me on, Greg.
0: That is Darren Newsom, president of Darren Newsom Analysis Incorporated, and the senior market analyst with Bar Chart, as he joins us on the Ag Issues program here on 580 WIBW. Stay with us when we come back, an update on the news headlines and a check of the weather forecast that comes up next.
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0: 2.5 miles east of El Dorado on Highway 54. We'll have their weekly cattle sale take place later this morning at 11 o'clock. Going through the ring for this morning's sale, 40 black steers and heifers went around to shots off the cow, 4.5 to 700 pounds. 20 mixed steers and heifers weaned 100 days, shots and buck broke, 5 to 550. 13 red Angus cross steers, long wean, home raised, end shots, 5 to 600 pounds. 8 black steers and heifers off cow, 5.5 to 650. 94 mixed steers and heifers, wean 90 days, shots and no implants, 6 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If you'd like more information or like to add consignments, you can give them a call at 316-320-3212, or for a full list of consignments, go to their website at eldoradolivestock.com. El Dorado Livestock Auction, 2.5 miles east of El Dorado on Highway 54. Their weekly cattle sale gets underway later this morning at 11 o'clock.
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8: I'm meteorologist Phil Jensko on the Kansas Agriculture Network. An upper-level ridge will continue to be in place over the central part of the country over the next several days. So we're expecting mainly dry conditions, with the exception of today into early tonight, mainly in eastern parts of Kansas, as we're still expecting some weak upper energy to build through this region, so just a few spotty showers and storms possible there through the early parts of tonight. Otherwise, expect some heat to gradually build throughout Kansas. For today, western Kansas, mostly sunny, highs head to the low 90s. Central Kansas, mostly sunny, highs in the upper 80s to low 90s. Northeast Kansas, plenty of sun, spotty afternoon showers and storms possible, highs in the upper 80s to near 90. Southeast Kansas, plenty of sun, a few showers and storms at times throughout the day, highs in the upper 80s to near 90. Tonight, western Kansas, mostly clear, lows fall into the low to mid 60s. Central Kansas, mostly clear, lows fall to the upper 60s to low 70s. Eastern Kansas, partly cloudy, a few showers and storms still possible early. Lows fall to the low 70s. Friday, an abundance of sunshine across the state. Highs generally get into the low to mid 90s in most areas. Saturday, mostly sunny. Highs in the mid 90s across Kansas. Sunday, more of the same. Sunshine and highs in the mid to upper 90s across the state. Monday, no change to the forecast. Sunshine with highs in the upper 90s with some lower 100s. And then for Tuesday, spotty late afternoon showers and storms are possible in western parts of the state, and highs generally getting into the 90s statewide. Some 100s are possible in south central parts of the state. This is the Kansas Ag Network.
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11: here on 580 WIBW. Glad to have you with us here on the program on this Friday Eve. My thanks, as always, to Darren Newsom with Darren Newsom Analysis and the Senior Market Analyst with Bar Chart as well for being on the Ag Issues program today. All right, let's first give you a feature here. Corn growers are facing another year of negative returns as high input cost and low commodity prices continue to squeeze margins, according to the National Corn Growers Association. Against that backdrop, about 200 growers are in Washington, D.C. this week for the National Corn Growers Association.

0: Biden's July Corn Congress and fly-in and meeting with members of Congress and administration officials to share firsthand the challenges facing the farm industry.
1: In addition to educating policymakers on what the nation's corn growers are dealing with, they're also bringing solutions to the table. Leslie McNitt is the Vice President of Public Policy. She shares the key messages this week, including the strategies to increase demand for corn.
2: So a few examples are thinking about how we can increase usage of corn and ethanol as feedstocks. So ethanol is a feedstock into marine fuels and sustainable aviation fuel. And then thinking about using more corn and more ethanol in bio-based products, thinking about how do we replace some of the, whether it's personal and home care or industrial products that are typically come from a fossilized feedstocks, replace some of that with a cleaner option, you know, which is corn or ethanol, and deliver environmental benefits as well as, you know, increased in new source of demand for farmers.
1: Another strategy for increasing demand is to allow the year-round sale of E15, a gasoline blend containing 15% ethanol. Leslie acknowledges that year-round E15 is a drum that corn growers and their renewable fuel partners have been beating on for years. But with the House passage of year-round E15, she says optimism around moving it across the finish line in the Senate is high.
2: We have been at this for a long time, and something feels different this year. I think that we know that we're in a tough political environment. It's an election year. The margins in the House and Senate are tight, right? And so there may not be a lot of incentives for cooperation at this point in time. But on the other side of the coin, I think legislators got a taste of bipartisan success with the E15 passage in the House, and they recognize that rural communities' support is really, really important going into the elections. And I think a lot of legislators want to be able to bring home wins for their constituents. And they recognize that agriculture and corn farming in particular and renewable energy are really important economic drivers in those rural communities. And so there's every reason in the world for Senate Democrats and Republicans to come together on this legislation and bring home a win for their constituents.
1: USMCA is also a part of the conversation in D.C. this week among corn growers. Earlier this month, the Trump administration declined to renew the U.S.-Mexico-Canada agreement. Instead, the U.S. has opted to keep it alive with annual reviews and an expiration date in 2036. NCGA wants to see that agreement extended because they say our trading partners to the north and south are critical for corn and ethanol exports.
2: I often say that, you know, the corn industry is kind of the poster child for why USMCA is so important, right? I mean, we send 40% of our corn exports to Mexico, and Canada is our top ethanol export market. We've had longstanding, trusted, reliable relationships with these trading partners, and they're so important to us. Those relationships have only been strengthened by USMCA, and so we view USMCA as an incredible achievement of President Trump's first term. Our job is to continue to be a cheerleader on this agreement and on these trading relationships and just make sure that we are speaking about why a continuation and like a stable future, secure future for USMCA is so good for corn farmers. It's great for our ethanol industry. And we'll work with the administration to strengthen the agreement.
1: During the fly-in, there's a diversity of viewpoints and experiences that come from NCGA members while they're on the Hill. But there's a common theme being expressed that Leslie hopes lawmakers pay attention to and appreciate.
2: What I'm hearing from farmers is that the input cost issues have really gained a lot of traction. That is just something that our organization has really been leading on through the creation of our inputs task force. And we've had a lot of members of Congress and allies in the Trump administration that have been really receptive to wanting farmers' input about what they're experiencing with inputs and different supply chain challenges and different solutions. And so I think that's something that really feels like a resonant issue right now. But the growers show up, they take this town by storm, even in 100-degree weather. And I think It's pretty cool.
1: Leslie says NCGA is working to identify why fertilizer prices remain high and support legislation that improves fairness and transparency. Leslie McNitt is the Vice President of Public Policy with the National Corn Growers Association. They're hosting about 200 member farmers from across the nation this week in Washington, D.C. for the association's fly-in event and Corn Congress. I'm Stephanie Hoff reporting.
0: All right, Stephanie, thank you very much for the update. You want to hear more about that, of course, you can go to our website at 580wibw.com. Listen to our Ag Issues podcast yesterday with Josh Rowe, the CEO of Kansas Corn, and Connie Fisher, also with Kansas Corn, Vice President of Market Development and Grower Services as well. DTN reports that USDA is preparing a major overhaul on how it collects and reports agricultural data. Ag Secretary Brooke Rollins on Wednesday said the department will release a National Agricultural Statistics Service modernization plan here later this summer, and that will be focused on improving transparency, streamlining reporting systems, and restoring confidence in USDA data. The review follows concerns over declining survey response rates and recent revisions to key USDA reports overall. The new report will review those NASH modernization efforts, both past and present, while identifying shortcomings in recent reports and outlining steps USDA can take to help and improve the statistical categories themselves. All right, that is a check of agriculture news here on 580 WIBW. It is the early morning agriculture roundup. We'll check the markets, overnight markets coming up here in just a bit. And we'll have one final check of the weather before we head up to the top of the hour at NBC News Radio as well. But when we come back here on 580 WIBW, your money now is coming up next.
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10: The FDA has approved a daily pill that can lower cholesterol levels far below what can be achieved with statins, the cheap cholesterol-reducing pills. The drug, whose brand name is Lipfendra, is made by the pharmaceutical company Merck. Shares of Chinese tech giants Alibaba and Baidu rose this morning on their partnership with Apple for deploying their AI tools. Shares of Alibaba rose 5% after the company confirmed that its Qwen AI model would be integrated into Apple services in China. Baidu's shares gained 4% as the company confirmed that it was working with Apple on Apple intelligence features for iPhones in China. Oil prices have lowered this morning as U.S. strikes on Iran raise fears of a wider conflict. West Texas Intermediate at $79 a barrel, Brent at $84. Futures are mixed ahead of retail sales data later this morning. NASDAQ futures down by more than 200 points. Yesterday, the Dow gained 150. That's your money now.
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0: It's 6:52 here on 580 WIBW, and let's get analysis as to what we have been seeing in the overnight markets. Daryl Holliday with Country Futures in Frankfurt is joining us. And Daryl, good morning. What do we see in the overnight trade?
17: Well, good morning, Greg. It's been a quiet trade overnight. We were just a little softer early, and we've been on either side of unchanged. And right now, at this moment, we're actually a little bit higher on the corn and beans and the wheat. So corn's up a couple, soybeans up three, hard red winter wheat's up a couple, soft red winter up six, and the Minneapolis wheat just a little bit firmer also. So the crude oil up 30 cents a barrel was just down 20. So we've had just a little bit of bounce here. Unleaded gas is up 3 cents a gallon, heating oil up 3 cents a gallon. Gold down about $13 an ounce, silver down about a nickel, and the U.S. dollar up about 7 points. Equities are mixed. Dow futures up 50, but the S&P futures down 21. I think the grain side, obviously the uncertainty about Russia and that whole Black Sea region still a supporting factor for wheat and corn. But I also think another factor is a slightly slower progression of the ridge south in the overnight run on the models. There is some difference, and it's not that actually it'll probably move enough south. It just may spend a little more time right over Kansas, maybe than projected based on today's runs. But that does still open the door to certainly some moisture over the weekend, even in that Illinois and on over to Ohio area. So they'll see that. Moisture, it looks like that's still true, but there's still some definite differences between the EU and the GFS model that have developed. The GFS model maybe just a little slower with the progression, the EU model maybe a little bit faster and bringing in more moisture into the central plains and the northwest Midwest in that 8 to 14 day outlook. So once again, gradual weather change, pattern change. Maybe just a little slower progression, and that's been supportive, I think, to the grains in the overnight trade. Export sales report will be out today. I would expect a pretty decent number on the soybean side. We did have those known sales. Those 8 o'clock announcements last week that we know of certain sales to unknown and China. So I would expect a decent number there. Really haven't got anything going. Been pretty slow on the corn recently and the wheat. See how those numbers shake out. And when we get those numbers this morning at 7:30. Livestock, the beef just continues to slide lower. We've gone from basically 381 to 371 in 5 days. That's the problem. I mean, and it was an issue before, and we continue to see it. Obviously some, the factors of increased energy costs, gas prices, once again, they're back to haunting the market to some extent. But I think the psychology of the futures is the big issue, trying to find a bottom. We did see sharply lower cash figures in the South yesterday. The index numbers will come down again today. But we still have cash cattle to trade on the Fed cattle side. But what we have had has been sharply lower. But there are packers that have not bought any cattle. Yesterday there was a packer bidding 238 in western Nebraska, but what, as far as I know, did not buy any. One note that I'm not it adds a little bit of uncertainty where we're at is that the Trump administration yesterday afternoon announced that they were going to be on July 22nd they would start tariffing almost all imports of Brazilian product in the United States, but put a 25% tariff on them. So this has gone through the process and negotiation, and I think as a whole, if this has been true, I think it will probably stand the muster of a challenge. But what we don't know is how will that be on beef. When you use the word almost all, that might exclude beef, but that would be a factor on beef down the road if that is true. Hogs continue to move higher. The cutout's been up now up above 101, but the future's sitting here above $100 on the August starting. So again, that's a resistance area, and the index is at 93.87, so that's $6 premium. It'll be tough to build from here without you seeing another big jump in the cutout.
0: All right, Darrell Holliday with Country Futures in Frankfort. We'll talk to you at 1:30.
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0: And as far as the grain bids are concerned, at Cargill of Topeka, at the close on Wednesday, wheat up 55 at 685. Corn up 7 at 433, Milo up 7 at 395, and soybeans up 5 at 1182. We'll have market updates today, 830, 930, 1130, 1230, and 1:30 today. All right, stay with us. When we come back, we will wrap things up right after this.
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19: 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A beautiful slider to end the top of the sixth. 11 strikeouts for Cole Reyes.
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0: Okay, let's get a final check of the forecast.
18: Here's your updated WIBW forecast from the Certified Transmission Weather Center.
20: Slight chance of thunderstorms with fog in spots early today. Otherwise, sunshine mixed with cloud at times. Highs level off around 91. Southerly winds around 5 miles an hour. Lows level off around 72. Tonight, mainly clear skies. Bright sunshine tomorrow. High temperatures reach up to 92. I'm Staff Meteorologist Ray Miller. Right now, 71.
0: And, of course, we'll keep you updated on the markets throughout the day. AgriTalk coming up between 10 and 11 o'clock. AgriTalk PM between 2 and 3 o'clock. And the boys on 580 Sports Talk from 3 until 6 tonight. That will do it for the Thursday edition of the Early Morning Ag Roundup. 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
21: NBC News Radio, I'm Michael Kastner. President Trump will address the nation in a primetime speech tonight. The president last spoke to the country in primetime on April 1st. That's about a month after the start of the war in Iran. He'll reportedly talk about the 2020 election. More than 100 House Democrats voted to stop aid to Israel Wednesday. That's a huge shift in support for the U.S. ally. More from Mark Mayfield.
1: An amendment to a State Department funding bill introduced by Republican Kentucky Congressman Thomas Massey would have slashed aid for Israel by $3.3 billion. It failed 314 to 104, but left the Democratic Party strongly divided after anger over Israel's conduct in its war with Gaza. Only 37 Democrats voted for a similar measure 2 years ago. I'm Mark Mayfield.
21: The Senate Judiciary Committee will continue hearing testimony today as it considers Todd Blanche's nomination to be the next U.S. Attorney General. Yesterday, President Trump's former personal lawyer faced tough questions from the Senate panel on issues related to the so-called anti-weaponization fund, convicted sex offender Jeffrey Epstein, and his relationship with President Trump now. Hallie Jackson has more.
2: I'm his lawyer, was his lawyer, and now I'm the Deputy Attorney General.
10: So an apparent slip of the tongue since Blanche is no longer the president's personal lawyer, likely adding to Democrats' concerns that Blanche, if confirmed as Attorney General, would do President Trump's bidding to go after political rivals.
22: Who you are is someone willing to sacrifice everything you once believed in for that title.
21: The Blue Angels are reviewing an ultra-low-altitude flight that sent chairs and umbrellas flying on Florida's Pensacola Beach Wednesday morning. Navy officials say the jet flew below its standard arrival profile during a Breakfast with the Blues event. No injuries were reported. Michael Kastner, NBC News Radio.
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27: Hi, I'm Felicia Rolfe. Here are today's headlines from 12 News. The KDHE reports an increase in cyclosporiasis cases in Kansas. State health officials now confirm 25 cases in just the past month. The intestinal illness is tied to contaminated raw produce. A federal grand jury indicts a Kansas man on child sex charges. The Department of Justice says 25-year-old Colton Wiggins is accused of distributing child sexual abuse materials online. Court documents show Wiggins was arrested last month for an incident that happened in February. Homeland Security Investigations now handling that case. The city of Wichita will soon have a new fire chief. Wednesday, the city named Michael Meir as the new chief. He takes over next month for Chief Tammy Snow, who is retiring. Meir, currently assistant fire chief in Houston, Texas. And Wichita, Felicia Rolfe, 12 News.
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3: Here's your updated WIBW forecast from the Certified Transmission Weather Center.
4: Slight chance of thunderstorms with fog in spots early today. Otherwise, sunshine mixed with clouds at times. Highs level off around 91. Southerly winds around 5 miles an hour. Lows level off around 72. Tonight, mainly clear skies. Bright sunshine tomorrow. High temperatures reach up to 92. I'm staff meteorologist Ray Miller. Right now, 71.
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6: Hitting Iran again. Good morning, I'm Gordon Deal, along with Nicole Murray. On this Thursday, July 16th, glad you could join us. Here's what's up this hour.
10: The United States has now pelted Iranian sites for five consecutive days in a battle over the Strait of Hormuz.
6: Air quality worries in parts of the U.S. thanks to Canadian wildfires. Meanwhile, flash flood warnings for parts of Texas.
10: Awkward exchanges about the 2020 election for Trump's pick to be the Director of National Intelligence at his confirmation hearing.
6: And the white-collar workers obsessed with a perfect manicured lawn.
7: Some of it is that a lot of the work that people do behind a desk is sort of abstract. You don't get kind of a tangible result. And so doing something more hands-on, you get, you know, both an immediate result and it's something very physical. And then finally, I would say, you know, it's kind of a competitive thing for some people, right? I mean, you live on a nice cul-de-sac, you're looking left and right, and you want to have an even nicer lawn than the neighbors.
6: Callum Borchers of the Wall Street Journal on how lush grass can be just as much of a status symbol as your impressive golf swing. The United States is ramping up its attacks on Iran. U.S. Central Command posted on social media last night that it concluded its second round of strikes on Iranian targets in a single day. Earlier, it hit targets far north as American forces also fired into a ship that the U.S. accused of trying to break its naval blockade on Iranian ports. The Associated Press says strikes also reached into areas around Iran's capital of Tehran for the first time, a widening set of targets. Vice President J.D. Vance.
8: Americans do not, they're not game for long-term, you know, open-ended regime change wars in the Middle East. They're okay with us using the military to accomplish discrete objectives. They're not okay with open-ended obligations.
6: Iran's Revolutionary Guard Corps said earlier today it struck a U.S. airbase in Jordan with ballistic missiles in response to what it described as an American attack near a children's cancer hospital in Iran. Tehran warned today it would target regional infrastructure if the United States carried out threats to attack Iran's infrastructure. At his Senate confirmation hearing, Acting Attorney General Todd Blanche faced questions about his time with the Justice Department, including its handling of the Jeffrey Epstein files and a settlement that would exempt President Trump and his family from IRS audits of past taxes. That settlement included a controversial $1.8 billion so-called anti-weaponization fund intended to compensate those who allege they were wrongly targeted under the Biden administration. Separately, Jay Clayton, Trump's pick to serve for Director of National Intelligence, faced repeated questions at his Senate confirmation hearing yesterday about whether Joe Biden won the 2020 election, with Clayton saying Biden was certified as president, but stopped short of saying he won legitimately. His exchange with Angus King of Maine.
9: Who won the 2020 election? As I said to you, we went through our processes, and Joe Biden became the president of the United States. And that's not an answer to the question.
6: Trump is scheduled to speak to the nation tonight, by the way, about free and fair elections. Wildfire smoke from Canada is drifting into the Northeast and the Midwest, hurting the air quality during a summer heat wave. The Canadian government has reported more than 100 uncontrolled wildfires. Also, at least 17 of them, spanning thousands of acres, have forced evacuations across Minnesota. Authorities ordered evacuations in parts of northern Minnesota near a cluster of Canadian wildfires. New York City opened hundreds of cooling centers and was distributing masks for smoke inhalation. New York State Health Commissioner Dr. James McDonald.
11: One of the things people really need to be careful, though, is like, do you really need to go outside today? You're going to be better off inside on days like today, and particularly tomorrow, where tomorrow might even be worse.
0: In Michigan, forecasters reported that visibility was less than 1 mile at times yesterday. Smoky conditions could worsen today and tomorrow in Maryland, Washington, D.C., and Virginia. It's not clear what the weekend holds. By the way, New Jersey is preparing to host the World Cup final on Sunday in an outdoor stadium. 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
18: This year, 580 WIW Morning Sports. I'm Spencer Dupuy. A Topeka native will now compete for a professional opportunity as Washburn Rural alum and former Washburn Ichabod Cooper Carlgren signed as an undrafted free agent with the Washington Nationals. He is currently playing for the Trenton Thunder in the MLB Draft League. He played two seasons at Kansas City Community College before playing two seasons with the Ichabods in 2024 and 2025. He played his final year of eligibility at Lamar University. I'm Spencer Dupuy, now the 580 WIW Weather Center.
3: Here's your updated WIBW forecast from the Certified Transmission Weather Center.
4: Slight chance of thunderstorms with fog in spots early today. Otherwise, sunshine mixed with clouds at times. Highs level off around 91. Southerly winds around 5 miles an hour. Lows level off around 72. Tonight, mainly clear skies. Bright sunshine tomorrow. High temperatures reach up to 92. I'm Staff Meteorologist Ray Miller. Right now, 72 at Council.
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0: Glad you're with us. Welcome into Thursday. President Trump's midterms campaign schedule has been lighter this year than his pace of hitting the road for Republican candidates during a 2018 midterm election cycle that saw big Democratic gains. Analysis from John Bennett, White House correspondent at CQ Roll Call. John, what have you calculated?
20: Back then, the president did just shy of 10 between January 1st and July 7th, and this time he's done 5, so that is a lesser rate than last time. Remember, in 2018, big Democratic gains in those midterms. Nancy Pelosi got her gavel back. The Senate was blue as well after that, and that created some headwinds legislatively for Trump 1.0. And this time, you know, when you talk to folks over here at the White House, the difference so far is he's been involved in primaries, but not as involved as he was last time. Of course, just the reality, just the fact, I wasn't chased off this. You know, he's spent a lot of time on the Iran war, both before, during, and now this post ceasefire phase that we appear to be in, as both sides are firing at each other again. So that's taken up some time. You know, there's not, you can't really, if you need to be in the Situation Room at any moment, you can't fly to a swing district in New York State or Michigan or Wisconsin. The president needs to be here to make those hard calls and be in the Situation Room. So, you know, you can't be on stage at a middle school talking up a congressional candidate when you're picking targets to hit that night in Iran. That's just the reality of the job. That's one reason. Another reason, and to be fair to the president and the White House, you know, they continue to say he's going to be very active in the home stretch of this midterm cycle. And really, that doesn't start until after Labor Day. Some states will start sending out mail-in ballots in late September. And, you know, they think they can send the president certain places after Labor Day. So they're still promising a robust campaign schedule. And the difference this time would be maybe he can be more of a closer than he was last time.
0: Hmm. We're speaking with John Bennett, White House correspondent at CQ Roll Call. The piece is called So Far, Trump's Midterm Campaign Schedule Slightly Behind 2018 pace. I thought it was interesting you said even when he's making these appearances, not always giving the candidates he's stumping for maybe the publicity they're looking for. What happened with Congressman Ryan McKenzie in Pennsylvania?
20: Man. You know, sometimes as a beat reporter, your job is to simply, very simply, report what you see. And when you see something two or three times and your brow furrows each time, like, huh. And then you start pulling transcripts. The beauty of transcripts is you can measure these things, and you know, word counts and roll calls fact base will timestamp the transcript, so you can measure the time right there on fact base. And that's what those tools allow us to do. And what I found was, in just covering these things and listening to the president, which I get paid to do, is like, wait a second, he's talking about the reflecting pool for 4.5 minutes. And then he's talking up some White House renovations for 3 minutes, and then you look back at your watch, and well, the last 3.5 minutes he's been talking about his close personal relationship with Chinese President Xi, and then he's on, you know, to President Macron or something like that. And that's exactly what we found, is he does not spend as much time this time around talking up these candidates. When he called Congressman McKenzie on stage, I believe it was June 23rd, in McKenzie's district of Pennsylvania, he told him, he said, Ryan, get up here, but keep it quick. They didn't come to hear you. They came to listen to me. So, I mean, he's just, sometimes President Trump will do this. He just tells you what you're noticing. He kind of confirms the trend even before you get too deep into the reporting. So he is this time really focused on what he wants to be doing. He's not playing that party game. He's not towing the party line. And when you ask folks over here, they'll say, well, he is the party, at least right now, at least for a few more years. So they think this works. They think this fires up the base. You know, they're calling this a turnout election. They know they have to get independent voters back. He's been losing them in just about any poll you can find, even friendly polls. The trend line is the trend line. They think this works, and they say, well, independents, he did this at rallies in 2024, and he won the presidency again, and it was the same kind of, he calls it the weave. And they think that this will work again as he's more active on the trail down the home stretch. And, you know, if anybody is saying, Mr. President, you need to talk about Congressman so-and-so or Senator so-and-so, he is not listening.
0: Thanks, John. John Bennett, White House correspondent at CQ Roll Call. 20 minutes now after the hour on This Morning, America's First News. Here's Nicole Murray.
1: And now, the three big things you need to know. Number one.
10: The United States has intensified its strikes targeting Iran this morning, as American forces also fired at a ship the U.S. accused of trying to break its naval blockade on the Islamic Republic. President Trump, when asked if there's a deadline before striking Tehran's energy infrastructure.
2: I don't like giving deadlines, but they pretty much know. They know the story. They better behave.
10: Iran also launched attacks with missiles and drones targeting Bahrain, Jordan, and Kuwait, and warned its strikes may escalate.
1: Number two.
10: Acting Attorney General Todd Blanche has testified before the Senate Judiciary Committee as he seeks confirmation to secure his role on a permanent basis. Ranking member Senator Dick Durbin.
13: The Attorney General is the chief law enforcement officer of the United States of America. Since you were confirmed, the Department of Justice has literally violated dozens of court orders to advance the president's agenda.
10: Blanche faced questions regarding the handling of the Epstein files and a settlement that would exempt President Trump and his family from IRS audits.
1: Number three.
10: Health officials say nearly 3,000 people have been sickened with a gastrointestinal illness called cyclosporiasis, a foodborne infection marked by intense diarrhea. Dr. Wesley Long from Houston Methodist Hospital with Gordon earlier this morning.
21: Really, the best ways to protect yourself are to thoroughly wash any vegetable, any raw produce that you buy. Anything you cook, any fruit or produce that you cook will be fine. But any produce that you buy, you want to wash.
10: The CDC said at least 31 states have reported cases and 86 people have been hospitalized. Two families are suing a local hospital after a Colorado man claimed he and another man were switched at birth 36 years ago. Jeremy Morrison took a DNA test 2 years ago and found his mother and father were not his biological parents. Do you struggle to travel with your partner? There's a new trend to help. It's called an airport divorce. This involves intentionally splitting up before security and going your separate ways through the airport, only reuniting when you've reached the plane or even your final destination.
0: Kelly would do this with me.
10: Why? What do you like at an airport?
0: She would drop me in a second.
10: Where do you guys clash?
0: Well, as I've said before, like I have a self-diagnosed older brother syndrome.
10: Okay.
0: Which means most of the things I say are designed to get a reaction.
10: Okay. Oh,
0: so
10: gosh.
0: She's a very nervous flyer. So I like to remind her sometimes that only, 90% of plane crashes happen at takeoff and landing.
10: Okay.
0: And when
10: that,
0: she loses
10: I separate
0: her mind.
10: From you, too.
0: She is ready to choke me. 23 minutes after the hour.
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0: Glad you're with us. For a lot of office workers, okay, mostly middle-aged male office workers, a manicured lawn is very much a status symbol. Callum Borchers, columnist at the Wall Street Journal, says excelling at work and yard work fits the modern professional's fixation on optimizing everything. Cal, what have you noticed?
6: I am not one of these people, Gordon. My own lawn is terrible, but I have noticed that a lot of professional types are really fixated on having the perfect lush green grass. And also, I've noticed we just get bombarded with ads for them now. And every time you watch a live sporting event, it's like, you know, round up this and true green that. And I wanted to understand what was behind this collective fascination that so many white collar men in particular, some women, but this is mostly men on their lawn tractors.
0: And so what's the response? What are they saying? Why? Why this?
6: Well, it's a few things. I mean, some of it is that a lot of the work that people do behind a desk is sort of abstract. You don't get kind of a tangible result. And so doing something more hands-on, you get, you know, both an immediate result and it's something very physical, which can be really kind of satisfying. For others, it's kind of just a way to unplug, right? You've got, you know, coworkers, screens, kids, whatever the distractions are. You can just unplug for maybe an hour and listen to music or a podcast or just silence. Imagine that for a little while. And then finally, I would say, you know, it's kind of a competitive thing for some people, right? I mean, you live on a nice cul-de-sac. You're looking left and right. And you want to have an even nicer lawn than the neighbors.
0: Wow. And it's not an elitist thing. I thought that was an interesting point. You just mowing the lawn.
6: Yeah, I think that's an interesting point, right? Because, you know, there's a lot of ways that, you know, you might show mastery of something physical, right? If you have a desk job, right? So, I mean, that's why, you know, we've seen, right, we're sort of like the buff CEO era, right? You know, Zuckerberg and Bezos got buff all of a sudden, right? You know, so you know, there's that thing, or some people are really good at playing golf, or they're the star of the company's ski trip. And I've written about these things too, but those are kind of, you know, specialized skills that kind of have like a little whiff of pretense to them. You know, mowing the lawn is an everyman kind of thing.
0: Mm. We're speaking with Callum Borchers. He writes the On the Clock column at the Wall Street Journal. This piece is called Why White Collar Men Are Obsessed with the Perfect Lawn. What was the point in your piece about the three levels of wealth here with regards to the lawn?
6: Yeah, I got a kick out of this. I was not familiar with this trendy personal finance axiom until I started working on this story. But basically, the three levels of wealth are mowing your own lawn because you can't afford not to, you know. Second, you finally have some bucks to hire somebody else to do the lawn mowing for you. And then the third level is you go back to mowing your own lawn. And for a few of the reasons, one could be as a way to, you know, kind of unplug your, it's almost like this subtle humble brag, I guess you could put it. Like, I'm so busy. The only time I get to myself is mowing the lawn.
0: Strangely enough, you had this conversation for your piece with the former House Speaker John Boehner, who wanted no interest in any kind of political discussion. So he readily picked up the phone when he called about the lawn. What was that about?
6: I got such a kick out of this. I mean, you know, Boehner has been pretty quiet, you know, since leaving office, hasn't done an interview in about a year, I think, at least that's what he told me. But I remembered that when he was the speaker, mowing his own lawn was a big part of his persona. His team used to post pictures of him on social media, you know, cutting the grass with his Polestar Toro, I'll have you know. None of this push start electrical nonsense.
0: Thanks, Callum Borchers. He writes the On the Clock column at the Wall Street Journal. 30 minutes now after the hour. On This Morning, America's First News.
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7: I'm Riley Stark with 13 News. A Lawrence man has been found guilty of multiple sex crimes after a two-day trial. Jordy McTaggart, 36, of Lawrence, was found guilty of one count of aggravated indecent liberties with a child and one count of rape. McTaggart has a sentencing scheduled for September 9th. Kansas is increasingly raising concerns as more cases of cyclosporiasis are being reported. Wednesday's statewide numbers from the KDHE say 55 cases of the GI-related illness have been reported. Stormont Vail Health announced it will bring all clinics and services together under one unified name, officially sunsetting the Cotton O'Neill brand as part of a patient-centered transition to a consistent identity across their system. For 13 News, I'm Riley Stark.
27: 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Here's your updated WIBW forecast from the Certified Transmission Weather Center.
8: Slight chance of thunderstorms with fog in spots early today. Otherwise, sunshine mixed with clouds at times. Highs level off around 91. Southerly winds around 5 miles an hour. Lows level off around 72. Tonight, mainly clear skies. Bright sunshine. Tomorrow, high temperatures reach up to 92. I'm staff meteorologist Ray Miller. Right now, 72.
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9: The U.S.-Mexico-Canada agreement is under review. That's because the Office of the U.S. Trade Representative opted not to allow the agreement to automatically renew July 1st.
11: When NAFTA, which is the predecessor to USMCA, was renegotiated, it included a novel review clause that said that after 6 years, all three countries had to come together to agree if they wanted the agreement to renew.
9: Farm Bureau's Virginia Houston says she expects all sides to come to the table.
11: Currently, the U.S. and Mexico are in bilateral negotiations on trade irritants around USMCA. Canada is being slower to join the party, but we do know that their government wants to be engaged and is also committed to keeping USMCA in place, as is Mexico.
9: Stay tuned to FB.org for updates. And listen again here for more from the Voice of Agriculture, Kansas Farm Bureau.
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0: Being with us, welcome into Thursday, July 16th. Gordon Deal with Nicole Murray. Some of our top stories and headlines: the U.S. hits Iranian sites for a fifth straight day, including areas closer to Tehran for the first time. Canadian and Great Lakes wildfires sending smoke across the Midwest and Northeast. Flash flooding concerns west of San Antonio after another day of pounding rain across Texas. The U.S. Mint will soon produce a $1 gold coin with Trump's face on it. Stocks were slightly higher. Oil is slightly lower this morning. Argentina versus Spain for the World Cup final on Sunday. And why strangers rallied to help an airport worker in California. That story in about 20 minutes. 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Will the World Cup supercharge interest in youth soccer in the U.S.? Here's analysis from John Solomon, research director with the Aspen Institute. John, what do you anticipate?
1: Well, you know, it's certainly whenever there's a major event, it can really inspire, you know, lots of children to participate in that particular sport. In this case, soccer, you know, it's drawn a lot of interest. You know, the U.S. had a good run for a little while until the round of 16 match. And it's, you know, it's brought a lot of attention. So it, oftentimes what you see after like major events, sometimes this happens with the Olympics, is there's a little bit of a bounce in participation.

0: grow, and let the savings begin.
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6: This year, 580 WIBW Morning Sports. I'm Spencer Dupuis. The Royals made a trade over the All-Star break, adding some additional pitching to help the 40-man roster. They acquired right-handed pitcher Easton McGee from the Milwaukee Brewers for cash considerations. He was designated for assignment by the Brewers last week. He'll report to AAA Omaha upon completion of the deal. He spent brief periods of time on the Brewers' active roster, making two appearances and pitching two scoreless innings. I'm Spencer Dupuis, now at the 580 WIBW Weather Center.
7: Here's your updated WIBW forecast from the Certified Transmission Weather Center.
8: Slight chance of thunderstorms with fog in spots early today. Otherwise, sunshine mixed with clouds at times. Highs level off around 91. Southerly winds around 5 miles an hour. Lows level off around 72. Tonight, mainly clear skies. Bright sunshine tomorrow. High temperatures reach up to 92. I'm Staff Meteorologist Ray Miller. Right now, 72.
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10: Thanks for being with us. Welcome into Friday Eve. It is time now for the mic drop with this morning's Mike Gavin.
11: Good morning. Well, as summer heat continues to bake most of the country, you might be looking for ways to beat that heat. A McDonald's McFlurry might hit the spot, but famously, the machines are often broken. Now, new analysis claims to shed light on the places where you're most and least likely to be able to score a McFlurry when you need one. The Action Network compiled nearly 6 years of data to get to the bottom of this. Nationwide, McDonald's ice cream machines are reportedly broken over 10% of the time. But congratulations to the citizens of Ashland, Kentucky. You have the most consistently working machines with only a 2.1% chance of running into broken equipment at one of the five locations studied. Other cities with impressively reliable odds, Yakima, Washington and Germantown, Maryland. On the other end of the McFlurry spectrum is Cleveland, Tennessee, which was named the Broken Machine Capital of America. The odds of missing out on McDonald's ice cream there are a whopping 46.9%.
10: What?
11: So it's just like, it's a crapshoot.
10: Can we get the general manager on the phone in this place?
11: Yeah. I mean, why even bother having it on the menu if half the time you're not going to be able to get one?
10: Yeah. It's just put pointless. Just put that yellow caution tape over it. Right? Go to the Home Depot and...
11: Yeah.
10: Jeez.
11: Well, let's hope so.
10: That's an impressive kind of data-keeping thing here by what's the Action Network.
11: The Action Network, I think they're like a gambling site, or okay. You know, they handle a lot of data. So,
10: impressive.
11: I don't know how exactly they compiled the data. I don't know if they kind of called the places or, just again, sort of like online reviews. I'm not exactly sure how accurate this is, but, you know, they certainly seem to, they did a good job of selling it anyway, making it seem like they got to the bottom of this.
10: If you're desperate at 1:30 in the morning on Saturday, Ashland, Kentucky is your place to go.
11: That's your place to go.
10: For a reliable McFlurry machine.
11: Cleveland, Tennessee, you are pretty much out of luck.
10: Love it.
11: And I have to preface this story by saying that I have no idea how real it is or when it might have taken place. But it's been making the social media rounds this week, and it's just too funny not to talk about. A woman has gone viral for her hilarious online restaurant review. In the post, which we hope is real, the woman named Diana writes, "I am absolutely livid. My husband drove all the way to pick up our Outback order, and you people people forgot the bloomin' onion.
10: Oh, boy.
11: That was the only thing I wanted. Mm. You can understand Diana's frustrations and the 2-star rating that she gave to that Outback location, but she was later forced to post a contrite follow-up. The post reads, "My fat husband ate the bloomin' onion in the car and lied. I'm sorry, and I don't know how to delete reviews." Commenters had some mixed feelings about these posts. Many were laughing, of course, and applauded her for trying to make it right in the end. Others wanted to find out how her fat husband felt about the name-calling and his newfound internet fame.
10: Yeah, because it seems he perhaps also achieved a 2-star rating here, 2-star review.
11: Let me tell you something. How did she not know this immediately? I mean, you eat a bloomin' onion in the car on your way home, and I mean, there's no evidence. There's no grease on this guy.
10: Yeah.
11: There's no wrappers. There's no nothing. I don't know. She did not do a great job of investigating this. This claim of his that they just didn't give it to her.
10: So perhaps he's a repeat offender.
11: Yeah.
10: He's just mastered this technique.
11: This is not his first time, 100%. I mean, just the smell alone, just walking into the house, he must have smelled like bloomin' onion.
10: My fat husband.
11: Yeah.
10: 13 minutes now in front of the hour.
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10: Glad you're with us. With just 21% of home purchases last year made by first-time buyers, compared to the historical average of 40%, the personal finance company WalletHub released a report on the best cities for first-time homebuyers. It took the pulse of real estate in 300 cities using 22 key metrics. It found that Palm Bay, Florida, on the ocean, is the best city for first-time homebuyers. It's among the leading cities in the country when it comes to active home listings per capita and new building permits per capita. Palm Bay is the fourth highest millennial home ownership rate and the fourth highest home appreciation rate in the country. It's followed on the list by Surprise and Gilbert, Arizona. Yuma, Peoria, and Chandler were other Arizona cities in the top 10. Flint, Michigan has the most affordable housing. Honolulu has the lowest real estate tax rate. 8 minutes now in front of the hour on this morning. Once again, here's Nicole Murray.
3: And now, the three big things you need to know. Number one.
15: The United States has expanded strikes on Iranian targets this morning, hitting areas near the capital and farther north for the first time. American forces also disabled the ship that allegedly tried to get through the blockade of Iranian ports. Vice President J.D. Vance.
20: What we're doing is a delicate diplomatic dance where we're using economic leverage points, we're using carrots and sticks, we're trying to talk to the pragmatists, and then, of course, when they commit acts of violence, we're responding to it. And all those things are happening simultaneously to get us on a better trajectory.
15: It is the fifth day Iran and the U.S. have traded attacks with hopes of controlling the Strait of Hormuz.
3: Number two.
15: Heavy smoke from wildfires have blanketed the Midwest and Northeast, harming air quality during a summer heat wave. State Health Commissioner Dr. James McDonald in New York.
21: I think it's important that if you don't have air conditioning, to see if you can get to a place with air conditioning. One of the things that's important to remember is sometimes if you don't have air conditioning, you open your windows, maybe to let a breeze in. But when the weather's not good like this and the air quality isn't good, you don't want to keep your windows open.
15: More than 100 wildfires are burning in Canada.
3: Number three.
15: Two people are in critical condition after shots were fired inside a Kroger supermarket outside Houston, Texas. Harris County Captain Juan Flores.
22: Inside, we did locate another individual with several gunshot wounds inside of the store. It took us a while to clear it. It's a big progress here.
15: Investigators are looking into reports that one of the victims was the shooter. President Trump has overturned a suspension of ICE traffic stops that multiple law enforcement sources said had been implemented after fatal shootings in Texas and Maine over the last week. ICE agents had previously been instructed to immediately halt most vehicle stops, except in cases involving serious criminal targets. The World Cup finals are set.
23: Messi driving in, Messi crossing back, Paul Jarrett, Lautaro Martinez, stop in time, go ahead, go for Argentina.
15: The call on Fox as Argentina's Lautaro Martinez scores the game-winning goal against England in the 92nd minute of the match. The score, 2-1. Argentina now faces Spain in the finals on Sunday. Episode 79 of When the Mic is Off is live on Facebook, Instagram, TikTok, and X. This week we ask if it's necessary to ban minors at malls without an adult. Deborah McLean said she couldn't imagine going to the mall with her parents as a teen. Eric Bright said if teens are misbehaving, the blame should fall on the parents.
10: Got that right, Eric.
15: I mean, yeah, but you're going to ban them all together? Where are they going to be allowed to go?
10: Anywhere? Not the mall's problem. 6 minutes in front of the hour.
24: The board recommends approving.
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10: Glad you're with us. Lucinda Thackeray was sitting at John Wayne Airport in Southern California waiting for a flight home to Utah when she saw a man working on the tarmac who appeared to be in a lot of pain. KSL Television says before boarding, she recorded a short TikTok asking if anyone knew who he was. Before long, the Internet ID'd him as 64-year-old James Blair, a Navy veteran. He's tried to arrange knee surgery, but much of his income goes toward caring for his elderly mother, who's in hospice. Thackeray launched a GoFundMe, and donations, as you can imagine, poured in. It's grown to more than $184,000. Although he's still working and continuing to care for his mother, Mr. Blair bought himself something he'd gone without for far too long, and that's a new bed. That'll do it for this hour. For Nicole Murray and Mike Gavin, I'm Gordon Deal. 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
6: Hi, I'm Felicia Rolfe. Here are today's headlines from 12 News. The KBI investigating the death of a woman in Claflin. The KBI says police found the body at a home Tuesday night while conducting a welfare check. Police arrested Barry Kearns on suspicion of second-degree murder, but haven't identified the victim or said how she died. A Dickinson County man arrested months after a house fire that killed his 2-year-old son. James Crump was booked on first-degree murder and child endangerment charges earlier this week. It's stemmed from a house fire in rural Dickinson County in January. The KDHE reports an increase in cyclosporiasis cases in Kansas. State health officials now confirm 25 cases in just the past month. The intestinal illness is tied to contaminated raw produce. In Wichita, Felicia Rolfe, 12 News.
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8: NBC News Radio, I'm Michael Kastner. Canadian wildfires are causing air quality issues across swaths of the U.S. The smoke was dense and hazy Wednesday from Minnesota to Michigan and upstate New York and further into the Northeast. In Chicago, Perry Williams.
9: The poor air quality is due to unhealthy ozone and wildfire smoke levels. Dr. Jeff Ziffer from Good Samaritan Advocate as an alert for those diagnosed with respiratory issues.
11: If you have underlying conditions, is to look at air quality, minimize your interaction with it, and also look for symptoms. 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
9: The Chicago Park District plans to move activities indoors today as a precaution.
8: Today, the smoke is expected from Ohio to Wisconsin, with some possible over Philadelphia, Chicago, and Minneapolis. President Trump is set to speak to the nation in a primetime address tonight. The president last spoke to the country in primetime on April 1st. That's about a month after the start of the war in Iran. It's been reported that much of his speech tonight will focus on election integrity. Global opinions of the United States are falling, according to a new survey. More from Rory O'Neill.
3: According to a new Pew Research Center survey, people in other countries have a falling opinion about the USA, while approval of China and its president Xi Jinping are on the rise. In fact, China was seen more favorably than the US in most of the 36 countries polled. Still, the UK is where President Trump has his highest rating at 37%. The Pew poll finds America's neighbors, Canada and Mexico, have a higher opinion of China than the US. I'm Rory O'Neill.
8: A unique historic collection fetched big money on the auction block. Baseballs autographed by every president since Theodore Roosevelt sold for more than $3 million on Tuesday. Michael Kastner, NBC News Radio.
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16: Slight chance for storms today. Otherwise, partly cloudy skies. Highs level off around 91. Southerly winds around 5 miles an hour. 72 tonight. Daytime highs approaching 92. Tomorrow, bright sunshine. Lots of sunshine and dry Saturday and Sunday. Mid-90s Saturday. Upper 90s by Sunday. I'm Staff Meteorologist Ray Miller. Right now, 74.
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1: Hi, everyone, back in action. Thanks so much for listening, and we have a big show coming your way. I've got some great guests lined up, of course, to add some insight and interest for you. And I know you're passionate about what's happening in politics as well as what's happening around the globe, especially as it has to do with this war in Iran. Going to get to Jonathan Shanzer shortly. He's one of the key officers at the Department of Defense of Democracies, real military expert. For five straight days, we have bombed significant targets inside Iran while trying to reopen the strait. But there's a strategy and game plan to this. Many people argue, and some will look back and say, maybe we shouldn't have stopped to begin with, but the president wanted to give the ceasefire a chance and the memorandum of understanding a chance to see if it could go anywhere. But the MOU, in my view, has made everything worse. It was a terrible document. It had a lot of gray area to it. Iran, that evil regime, has taken advantage of that because of that. Holding on to the strait, you look at what it says on Article 5 of that deal. They think they can hold on to the strait if you look at that, and we'll discuss that later. Also, J.D. Vance hopped on with Joe Rogan for 3 hours. Okay, you got to sell a book, and you're vice president. You could do interviews. But I did read in Axios that he was originally supposed to meet with Republicans in the morning, but he had to push that to the afternoon, I guess, because he was on with Joe Rogan, at which time he made it pretty clear he thinks the Epstein files was poorly handled by the administration. He wanted everything out right away. Really? There's a downside to that, because the president was friends with Epstein for a while, because he was a financier living in Palm Beach, and he was a fellow billionaire. That's what they do. They're not hanging out with me and you. They hang out with each other. And then when he turned out to be a pedophile, went to jail, and the president, a long time ago, said goodbye to the guy. But they knew that if you release all the files, the president's name's all over that, because, like, he was friends with them. And then they had a huge falling out. But that's not going to be in context with his political enemies. But still, J.D. Vance was on with Joe Rogan. He came out and said that. All right. Did you think that through? The other thing, he came out and made it clear that he blames Israel. This guy says a lot of things about Israel. It sounds much like those new anti-Israel sentiment on the left, anti-Jewish sentiment that we see on college campuses. Yesterday, Catherine Clark of Massachusetts whipped together votes and got over 100 votes, 103 votes to stop funding to Israel. 103. 2024, this vote was put up 37 House Democrats. That was alarming. Now look about this. You're talking about $3.3 billion worth of funding. Israel modernizes. They give us intelligence back. There's a give and take between both relationships and gives it democracy and ear in the entire region. When we take our eyes off it, you know what happens? Things start blowing up here. Remember 9/11? Remember what happened with Israel just did, tipping off the president that they're going to target the new Air Force One. That's why he switched planes. That was one of those leads was from Israel to say they picked up a plot. That's called an ally. Democrats see it as a political liability. I don't get it. For J.D. Vance, I really don't get it. I mean, he's trying to say the next generation of Republicans, more anti-Israel than pro-Israel, and this generation of Democrats all against Israel, and the previous ones are jumping off the Israeli bandwagon. If you're a Jewish American, how you could ever vote for a Democrat who's not John Fetterman? I don't know who it is. Hakeem Jeffries right now voted to keep aid going, but that's not going to last too long. Here's J.D. Vance yesterday, cut four.
2: Beyond a shadow of a doubt, that there have been people within the Israeli government who are trying to, like, actually shift us away from that policy because they want to continue the military campaign. There are some people within their system we know beyond a shadow of a doubt who are manipulating and trying to change American public opinion to keep the war going on indefinitely. Again, not towards any objective, but just indefinitely.
1: Okay. Nobody in Israel wants war. You might have the squads. Like, we have a squad here. Is that really American doctrine or policy? Really, AOC is the leader? So what you're saying, there might be a couple of right-wing extremists who want to fight all the time. I have never met them yet. But when you have Hezbollah rocketing you from the north, and then Hamas rocketing you from the south, and then kills over 1,000 Israelis for no reason on October 7th, 2023. You're going to get a response. And when you rocket Israel like Iran did, you're going to get a response. And they're going to be assassinations. You try to get a nuclear weapon to destroy Israel, you're going to get a response. There are people in Israel that look at the MOU that he signed and said, this is terrible. Enough doesn't handle ballistic missiles. They're allowed to continue to control the strait. I don't know who's going to get their nuclear material out of the ground. The U.S. is not committed to that. So they were critical of it. Doesn't mean they want perpetual war. And why even bring it up like it's the doctrine? It's called preservation. If we were being rocketed by Mexico and Canada, you might say we want war. No, we want them to stop it. And to do that, we have to show force. I thought we all understood that. So I interviewed Jonathan Schanzer of Defense of Democracies, and I discussed this. Let's listen.
4: Earlier yesterday, the U.S. carried out more strikes on Iran, targeting Iranian military capabilities, marking the fifth day of attacks. In the meantime, President Trump says Iran has released an American citizen who was banned from leaving the country since 2024 under the Biden administration. The president took to Truth Social, saying this is a sign of goodwill by Iran. It's true. This marks the first American released by Iran since 2023, although there have been about five more Americans who are still believed to be wrongfully detained. Our next guest says Tehran is signaling it wants an off-ramp. Here to further that discussion is the executive director of the Foundation for Democracy, Jonathan Schanzer. Jonathan, you really see something in that release of this woman?
5: Well, look, I would just say that this is at least a sign of softening on the part of the Islamic Republic at a time where we're watching escalation across the Strait of Hormuz and beyond. It's a deviation from all of the other messages that we're getting out of Tehran right now, which to me signifies that there's something else going on. Of course, we've got Adam Bowler, who's been that envoy for the Trump administration, who holds this portfolio, and that may be separate from what Stephen Witkoff or Marco Rubio or J.D. Vance are doing as they reach out to the Iranian regime.
4: So how much damage have we done over the last 5 days? It seems really expansive. And yesterday we hit the 388th Battalion over in Iran, and that's a group over in the Baluchistan area, and that is further into Iran than ever before. Why do you think we're doing that?
5: Look, I think what we're looking for right now are viable targets on the part of this regime. You know, when you look at that first wave of attacks that we carried out over those, initial weeks of the war, we did a lot of damage to the regime. I think it's taken some time for the U.S. military to acquire a new target bank. So, in other words, we're looking further and deeper into Iran to look for things that we haven't hit that are still significant, that are worth these valuable munitions that we expend. I mean, these are exquisite munitions. They cost a lot of money. We don't want to waste them on weak targets. So we're looking for things further into the regime. And I got to say, I think that right now the president is doing something that's really interesting. I mean, we're expanding those targets while trying to not expand the war significantly. So this is kind of a tightrope act that the president is engaging in right now. We've got to weaken the regime. We've got to show that tough resolve. But at the same time, we don't want to see a massive escalation. So it's an interesting balancing act that he's trying to carry out.
4: So he's thinking about two things. It's on Tuesday's meeting, the reports out of the Situation Room were Cargill and finally take it, might need some troops on the ground, and Pickaxe, let's blow it up the best we can. We have not really touched that facility in a significant way. Should he do both? Should he do one?
5: Look, I think both are incredibly important targets. Karg Island is obviously crucial for the Iranian regime's income. This is the major source of oil exports, which of course means this is the major source for funding for this regime. To the extent that we can neutralize this while also preserving that infrastructure so that the Iranian people can enjoy it if and when this regime falls, I think that's really important. And then Pickaxe Mountain, of course, this is kind of their Alamo here. I mean, it is their underground facility where they can continue to try to advance that nuclear program. To the extent that we can neutralize it, we should. The question is how to get into it, because we cannot just bomb it through conventional weapons from the air. We're going to need something a lot bigger than what we probably have used so far in this conflict. This would mean probably introducing new weapons that might make folks a little uncomfortable, but I do think it's going to be really important to neutralize this site.
4: No one's ever attacked this country since they've been attacking us. It's the first time a president is degrading one of our enemies that declared war on us on a daily basis. As they've said, death to America is not a phrase, it's a policy. And I go back to the one statement in the MOU that's so problematic. It says, Iran will conduct dialogue with the Sultan of Oman to define the future administration of maritime services in the Strait. This is an evil regime who lies, but they're going on what was written, and that's problematic. Thanks so much, Jonathan. Appreciate it.
1: All right. Hope you enjoyed that. Very insightful. I cannot wait to see what the president does next. Meanwhile, coming up next, a deep thinker, Bill McGurn, former Bush administration speechwriter, now Wall Street Journal columnist. 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
7: 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Heavy rains with flash flooding.
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3: Mahalia Jackson, who died in 1972, is widely regarded as the first queen of gospel music. Although she was a heralded and much-loved performer, she lived a double life in racially divided America.
4: 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And then when I'm walking down the street like an ordinary citizen, they don't recognize me, and when I go into the department store in the South, I can't get a sandwich, I can't get a bottle of pop, I got to stand, I can't even get a cab, and I'm just the Mahalia Jackson that they got through saying how wonderful I am. I don't understand this. What makes people like that?
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5: 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Week 3, Words Matter and Words Can Heal. And the final week is Supporting Loved Ones. 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I'm Lisa Brady, Fox News.
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8: Hey, welcome back, everybody. Special thanks to those special guests that helped us out today, defining what's going on with the run. We're also looking at J.D. Vance's podcast, get an idea of what he's going to be running on in 98, excuse me, in 28. Man, 98 seems like a long time ago. 28, as he becomes his own person as he runs for president. Kamala Harris didn't. She ran on Joe Biden's policies. I think J.D. Vance is letting everybody know, even though it's not even the midterms yet, that me running is something different than President Trump. And I don't know how President Trump's going to handle that in the big picture. And, of course, the rise of socialism around the country. The other big issue that people talk about is AI. Not only data centers should they be built, but what about impersonating you? What about some of the fraud that is happening to you? What about some of the spam that pops up in your email every single day? How do you get rid of that? Who's tracking you? How do they know what your interests are? Kim Komando joins us now, radio personality and host of two daily radio shows and one weekend radio show on consumer technology. And if you are concerned about these things and so much more, especially when you see about network anchors being almost scammed into giving up their banking information

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1: My long-term concern has been with the Democratic Party, as I am a member of that, is that our party is going to back away and turn their back to Israel. 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
2: So that is Senator John Fetterman, moral clarity. He goes, he's a moderate Democrat. And working with Senator McCormick on defense and everything else that he's doing for Pennsylvania and data centers and fracking, because it's good for the country. And then when he finds out 103 members of his House, of the Democratic members of the House, voted against Israeli aid. 103. It was 37 in 2024. That was a lot, and it was zero 2 years prior to that. He said, if that happens again, I'm out. But Republicans are waiting for him anyway. Brian Kilmeade Show. Josh Crash Hour next.
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3: It's 8:30 here on 580 WIBW. Spencer DePoe with you for the second market update of the day. Getting a check of the outside markets here. Crude oil futures up 42 cents, $80.02 a barrel. RBOB gas futures up nearly 2.5 cents at 3.3257. Gold futures down $56.60 an ounce. Looking to Wall Street, we've got a mixed day so far. The Dow is up 30.52 at 50,689.16. The S&P 500 down 13.13 at 7,559.27. And the NASDAQ's down 179.34, 26,089.88. Getting a check of things feedlot-wise, not a lot happening as of yet, and though we did see mandatory reported sales in Kansas yesterday. Let's get a check of the Merc here as things stand. August live cattle down 237 at 227.70. October live cattle down 185 at 224.15. August feeders down 312 at 346.70. And that's down 325 at 346.70. September feeders down 332 at 341.05. July leading hogs up 7 at 95.17. August leading hogs steady at 100.32. To the grains market we go. Kansas City wheat for September up 4 even at 724 even. December Kansas City wheat up 5 even at 738 and a quarter. September Chicago wheat up 6 and a quarter at 683 and 3 quarters. December Chicago wheat up 6 and 3 quarters at 698 and 3 quarters. September corn down 2.5 at 445. Even March corn all down 1.75 at 482.5. August soybeans up 1.25 at 1203. Now it's up 1 even at 1203.25. And November soybeans up 2.75 at 1204.5. Our next market update comes up at 11:30. 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
11: I wasn't happy about people saying, let's spend a whole lot of money challenging Democrats. You want to do that, do that. But don't think that that's something that is good for this year. Do it a year when we have the luxury of having the majority, but not when we're trying to. You can't gain by losing.
2: You know, people were saying, oh, Nancy Pelosi came out against socialism. No, she didn't. She says, just don't do it this year. Come out against it next year if we have the majority. So, to me, you stand for nothing. Also, she voted to not give Israel any funds after spending most of her career fighting for Israel. Now it's not politically advantageous to say that, so she'll go along with the herd. Joining us now is Josh Krasauer, Fox News Radio political analyst and editor-in-chief of the Jewish Insider. Hey, Josh, you shocked by 103 Democrats voting against sending aid to Israel?
12: I'm not shocked, but it tells you just how far to the left, even some of the mainstream figures in the party. You mentioned Nancy Pelosi, but they're anyone from like a Jake Auchincloss to Maggie Goodlander. A lot of like moderate pro-Israel Democrats felt pressure from the far left and put out all these mealy-mouthed statements about why they're cutting off, why they're voting to cut off aid to Israel. And that's the tide in the Democratic Party. And make no mistake, I mean, it's very interesting, Brian, when you're hearing people like Pelosi or maybe like a Rahm Emanuel talking about Democratic socialists. They're talking about how they're not helping them win elections. They're not running in swing districts. But there's a moral and principled component to the subject as well, and just how extreme their views are. And it is very, very telling that you're not even hearing someone who's a moderate like Rahm Emanuel confronting

0: in the northeast part of the state, as well as the Kansas City metro region. Claflin police arrest a man after conducting a welfare check for a woman. Family didn't hear from her in more than a week. Her body was found inside the garage. Barry Kearns was arrested for second-degree murder. Several animals were taken from the home. If you receive health care coverage under CanCare, you could soon be asked to verify your immigration status. This is a result of changes to federal law. CanCare may contact you and ask you to provide certain immigration documents.
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3: Slight chance for storms today. Otherwise, partly cloudy skies. Highs level off around 91. Southerly winds around 5 miles an hour. 72 tonight. Daytime highs approaching 92. Tomorrow, bright sunshine. Lots of sunshine and dry Saturday and Sunday. Mid-90s Saturday. Upper 90s by Sunday. I'm Staff Meteorologist Ray Miller. Currently, it's 86 degrees.
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11: All right, let's... The Markley, Van Camp, and Robbins Show. Thank you very much for being here. I'm Jamie Markley. That's David Van Camp. There's Scott Robbins. Okay, so there's going to be the big speech tonight from Trump.
12: Oh, yeah.
11: A lot of controversy already.
12: Yes.
13: Yeah, no kidding.
11: Well, why are you sounding so dour?
13: A lot of trepidation, too, coming from Republicans.
11: Oh, yeah, but they won't go on the record.
13: Man, don't go down the 2020 election routing.
12: Well, I don't know. I want to know what he has to say. I don't know. Why are why is everybody prejudging it?
13: I'm not. I'm just saying. I'm just echoing what I'm reading today.
11: No, you don't feel great about it.
13: There's some white knuckling. I don't. I want to feel good about it.
11: Yeah,
13: I don't.
11: Okay. Yeah, that was the big Politico headline. Scared bleepless. Republicans brace for Trump's primetime speech.
13: There's some white knuckling going on out there for sure.
11: Yeah. Unnamed source. Whatever.
13: Yeah.
11: But the inside word is that if he sticks to the script and the facts that they have... Mm-hmm. Is going
13: to
11: be really good.
13: When is he ever
11: they're afraid
13: script?
11: That he's going to go off script, and then they're afraid. Well, you know, okay, fine, whatever. Let's see what it is.
12: Well, let's see what happens, you know?
13: All right, I'm game.
12: You know, if it turns into Rudy Giuliani's hair melting off his face, then we'll be like, well, that was probably a mistake.
11: If the word Kraken gets released, probably not the best idea.
13: No. Kraken, there should be that.
11: That's Sidney Powell. If she shows up, that won't be good.
12: I'm going to bristle at that point, yes.
13: Me too, definitely.
11: But that's not going to happen. So we'll see what happens. But, yes, people are already saying, he's going to cancel elections or something?
12: Yeah, this is almost like they're too panicked ahead of time, the opposition. Tom Rogers, he's the founder of CNBC. He wrote some piece for Newsweek or Time or some other thing. I don't know. He's paranoid as hell. And he went on MS Now to talk about how he views Trump's primetime speech scheduled for tonight.
11: Okay.
7: is about laying the groundwork for him to take action. He's going to claim that the 2026 midterms were rigged if Democrats in key districts win, that would turn Congress into Democratic majorities. He will say the results can't be finalized until it's all investigated because there was foreign interference or illegal immigrants voting. He would then probably order Congress to organize around Republican majorities and say you can't seat members in districts where we're questioning the results. I think what would follow from that is enormous street protests, probably stimulating violence on his part by bringing in troops. And then it could get really scary.
12: Yeah, okay.
13: Then it could get really scary.
12: So you're telling me that if Trump does anything, calling into question the results of any election, left-wingers are going to go out and burn things down? Really, that's never happened except always.
9: Dude, I'm just laughing at this guy predicting a possible future, not knowing what's in the speech.
12: Right.
9: And then this happened, and then this could happen, and then it did. Go see some sort of psychologist, dude. Get some help. You have no idea what's going to happen.
12: Right.
13: No.
9: And maybe we find out that there was some real nefarious crap going on with the 2020 election, because a whole lot of people already believe that.
12: Mm-hmm.
13: I thought maybe that would be the case with a push towards the voter ID thing.
12: Yeah.
7: Yes.
13: Like maybe that was the object behind this. Like, hey, we found out all this stuff. It can't happen again. So here's what we want to do. We want to do this, and, you know, we got to pass this bill. It's got to get done.
12: I think that's
13: it. I mean, maybe that's it.
9: It could be. We'll wait and see. You know, I know J.D. Vance was talking with Rogan about it yesterday. You know, talking about a lot of those different things. But we can get to that coming up a little bit later. I thought this was interesting. I happened to see this clip, and he's from the All In podcast, and I always butcher his name. David, you got it.
12: I do? Okay. Yeah, it's Chamath Palihapitiya. Sure.
9: Yes.
12: I nailed it.
13: Good job.
9: Good job.
12: Cholula. Yeah, whatever.
9: Whatever.
13: Biden.
9: You're smart guy. Just put that on everything. That classic Biden clip. What's his name?
14: Shangang.
9: Yeah, right.
14: Shanga Kawawa.
9: So Kawawa from the All In podcast, very smart person from Silicon Valley, was also on CNBC, of all things, saying this.
15: The reality is that most of us were lied to by the media about President Trump. And if you just go back to the source material, you should take away two things. One, he didn't say half the things he said. And two, why did these other people just fabricate what they wanted to say so that they could essentially assassinate his character? I think that that second thing is completely unacceptable in America. And there's still been no repercussions, really.
9: No.
12: Mm-hmm.
9: No apologies, no anything.
12: Yeah.
9: The fine people hoax, you could go on and on and on.
12: Oh, yeah.
9: And nothing's ever happened. No, you know what? We got that one wrong. We apologize to our audience.
12: What is it? It took PolitiFact 7 years to fact check the fine people thing.
9: Yes. That's how long it took. And it was someone else that actually spurred it on that was out there saying, this is a load of BS. Yeah. It was really getting out there on social media all over the place. And they're like, well, I guess we got to fess up now.
13: We don't have President Joe Biden without it.
9: There you go.
13: He ran.
12: Yeah, according to Joe Biden, yeah, that's why he ran.
13: Yeah. He heard what they said.
12: He saw the bulging veins in their...
13: And they came out of the corn or whatever it was.
9: Right. Yeah. Something else J.D. Vance was talking about with Rogan yesterday was the Democratic Socialists and the rise. And he was talking about basically how we sold a lot of our jobs overseas. Mm-hmm. And he was talking about affordability, like just a young couple trying to afford a home. That is a problem in the United States, and in his opinion, that's got to get addressed.
12: Yeah.
9: And Republicans can do that. That would help them greatly.
12: Mm-hmm.
9: But here's part of the end of when he was talking about that stuff.
16: We ran the experiment of offshoring all of our industrial jobs, of becoming a services and finance economy, and allowing Wall Street to come in and buy every asset of modern life and turn it into an investable, you know, line goes up asset. And what has that done? It's created a generation of kids who kind of are attracted to socialism. You have to fix that problem.
9: You see it all over the place. And, you know, with this last election in New York, you could see, okay, this is a real thing now. Mm-hmm. And since that broke, you're hearing more about the Democratic Socialists of America all over the place.
12: Mm-hmm.
9: And there are a lot more people getting really concerned about it. You're like, man, this is, because it's grown a lot in a short amount of time and seems like it keeps on growing. So with that, you've got a lot of stuff popping on social media, and I happen to see this on Fox. This was like a conference call with Democratic Socialists. It's these three women, okay? And one looks a little older than the others, like old enough to know better, but none of them do. And you can tell by the way they're talking about what the future could be. See if this sounds familiar.
14: What would it be like to live in a world without capitalism, to live in a world where you can take a day off from work, but you don't hate your job, and you don't have to have a job just to pay the bills because you don't have a lot of bills, right? Bills are no longer a thing because there's not for-profit businesses that are constantly trying to exploit you and trying to, put you into debt.
9: That sounds like a dopey junior high kid. Yet these are leaders.
13: What businesses are you talking about?
12: The largest bill collector in America is a government organization. It's called the IRS.
13: Yes.
12: I mean, what are you talking about?
9: Well, you know, you got to pay rent, and somebody's making money off of you.
13: Well, yeah, that's the incentive, right? Yes.
12: Yeah, let's
13: making
12: look at
13: money is the incentive.
12: Let's look at the conditions inside current public housing.
9: Yeah. Oh yeah,
12: you don't want that for everybody, right?
9: No. Well, you break this down at the beginning, and David, I'm always going to default to you, because if I ask Scott, he's just going to look at me and go, I don't know. You're the closest to some of these people as far as age. You're the millennial. What is meant by this?
14: Where you can take a day off from work, but you don't hate your job.
9: What does that mean?
12: Like, the only reason you take a day off of work is because you just can't do it that day? Let's talk to a lot of people who have worked in the People's Republics around the world and talk about how much spare time they have.
9: Oh, my gosh. North Korea?
12: Yeah.
9: Back to work!
12: Yeah. Right.
9: You will work or you'll be beaten.
12: Well, the Soviet Union tried to build a big canal. And, I mean, thousands and thousands and thousands of people were forced to dig by hand this canal. And many people died as a result of it. And guess what? Once they finished the canal, they realized they didn't build it deep enough for commercial traffic.
13: So they killed the rest of the people.
12: Exactly.
9: Yeah. Yeah. All right, let's break the rest of this down.
14: And you don't have to have a job just to pay the bills because you don't have...
9: Well, you just have a job. Is this a world where if you get your lesbian basket weaving degree that you have a job that gives you this incredible life?
12: What are you going to do during the communist or after the communist revolution? Well, I'm going to really focus on my mixed media art projects. No, you're growing beets, honey. That's what you're going to do.
9: Yes.
13: Who am I going to call when my cable goes out? Who am I going to call?
9: And then the rest.
14: You don't have a lot of bills, right? Bills are no longer a thing because there's not for-profit businesses that are constantly trying to exploit you and trying to, put you into debt.
9: What?
13: Ah, boy.
9: So there's no cell phone bill.
13: No.
9: It's just given to you.
13: Given to you.
9: Well, I guess because it's the illegals that get them now. Just a free cell for everybody.
13: Since there's no profit, there's no incentive to actually make it work.
9: Well, this is true. That is a problem.
13: Yeah.
9: Wow. Okay. Yeah, we'll be getting into more of that a little bit later. And then I saw this, David. It was Scott Robbins' worst fear in some sort of way coming true for somebody.
12: You have been vindicated, my friend, because one of your biggest fears you've talked about is falling into a porta potty.
13: Yes.
12: And not being able to get out.
13: Well, and the swimming up to get break the right. to break the waves or whatever. Yeah.
9: No, because you feel like if you go into a porta john, if you fall through,
13: Yeah.
9: There's just an ocean of human waste
13: there
9: or something.
13: There easily is, yes.
9: Okay. Like, well, feet deep. You're talking 20 feet deep.
13: Yeah.
9: And you can't swim up. That's what you imagine
13: I'm
9: in your head.
13: I'm trying to swim up, but I never quite break the surface.
9: Got it.
13: End up dying in one of those things.
12: Firefighters in Kansas City were forced to cut apart a portable toilet after a man somehow became trapped underneath the seat. No word on how he got in there.
13: Underneath the seat.
12: Yeah. Yes. So he's in there, and he's got an arm poking out. The seat. And the firefighters, they were not getting close to it. The video is incredible. They're like, they go in there with a little electric saw. They're like, okay. And then they run away like they just defused a bomb, and they're not sure if it worked. Here's part of the video. Again, you can see his arm poking out from the toilet seat, and the firefighters are just yelling at him, you got to do this yourself, brother. Sorry, we're not. So here you go. Here's part of it.
9: All right.
12: You carry Vicks that you can put under your nose. They got him out.
13: Well, it's 120 degrees, too.
12: Yeah, they got him out, and they hosed him down. They were like, throw away the clothes. And when they're hosing him down, it's hilarious because nobody is within, like, 20 feet of the guy.
13: That's me. I can't speak anymore. I'm just sitting in a room looking at the wall, just mumbling.
9: Well, the thing is, I'm just hoping this isn't a Kansas City thing. Where are you going to be this weekend?
13: Kansas City.
9: Hope you don't have to go real bad.
13: Woo!
9: All right.
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9: The Markley, Van Camp, and Robbins Show. Jamie Markley, David Van Camp, Scott Robbins, and now the five stories we're watching today.
12: Okay, number five, former Democrat representative and current congressional candidate. She wants her old job back. Cori Bush, now under investigation in the state of Missouri for allegedly funneling charity donations for a tornado relief effort. Funneling those funds to political spending.
9: Get out. That never happens in that world.
12: No, she's never actually been accused of doing basically that same thing. Never.
9: No, it was her husband.
12: Yes, right. Number four, the Department of Homeland Security and the Department of Transportation have announced that they have identified 75 entry-level commercial driver's license truck driving schools across the United States suspected of fraudulently helping non-citizen drivers obtain commercial driver's licenses. Number three, a new policy from the Trump administration, they're rolling this out in the next couple of weeks, I'm told, would allow American veterans who've driven heavy trucks for the military to be eligible for a commercial driver's license. That experience matters, and so they're looking at that.
9: Seems to make sense.
12: I'd love to hear from truck drivers about it. I know there we have several people who drive trucks and wondering what they think about that.
4: Yeah, let us know.
12: Yeah. Number two, the Trump administration is reinstating the policy of considering immigrants' use of welfare programs when deciding whether to approve green card applications. It's insane that we stopped doing it in the first place.
4: Yep.
12: And then number one, President Trump announced that Iran had released an American citizen wrongfully detained since 2024, and then thanking the country for what he called a gesture of goodwill. The American in question is Dina Karari.
4: In other words, please stop the bombing.
12: Yeah.
4: Please.
5: I don't think it's going to happen.
4: Nope.
12: No, I don't think so.
5: No. Okay. So those are the five stories. I saw this. Technology moves fast. We all know that. But a school district in Western New York is actually going to have a full-on humanoid robot as a teacher.
4: This fall. I had one of those back in the 70s.
5: No, you did not.
4: It seemed that way, I guess.
5: The robot named Sally is not going to replace the classroom teacher, but is programmed to provide learning support to both students and educators. Hmm. Sally's going to have a lifelike appearance with silicone skin and long brown hair. She'll be stationary in a seated position, but will have a wide range of upper body movements and facial expressions. Hmm. She won't use the students' names because there's some privacy concerns. Mm-hmm. So the kids will have to address themselves with a number. Everybody gets a number.
12: Oh, good.
5: So they say, "Hi, Miss Sally, I'm student 7, or whatever.
12: Oh, boy.
5: So I'd be like, "Hey, 7, we were talking about this yesterday. Do you want to continue that conversation?" A little strange.
13: Yeah, a little.
5: She can also support the teachers by interjecting if the teacher forgets where they're at in the lesson plan or accidentally skipped over something. By the way, Sally is costing $57,000.
12: I'm just waiting for the New York Post headline about Sally going rogue and, like, sexting with one of the students.
5: Well, did I mention that Sally, the company that makes Sally, is Realbotics, and they also own Real Doll, which makes hyper-realistic sex dolls?
12: Oh, my gosh.
5: This is the Markley Van Camp and Robin Show.
13: Well, you can learn history at the same time.
12: Hot for teacher bot, yes.
13: Yes, right, absolutely.
5: Oh, my gosh, man. And you hear all the time about these different robotics things with kids that say inappropriate crap.
13: Yeah.
12: Yeah.
5: You can see the signals getting mixed up somewhere.
12: Oh, gosh.
5: Boy.
12: I mean, are they at least going to talk about the 137 genders? Because that's the most important thing to teach students right now.
5: We're not sure about that. I don't know.
13: Seven. Seven, do you have a question?
5: New song coming out this fall, Hot for Robot.
13: Got it bad.
5: And you're going to die. Oh, gosh. Oh, my goodness. Okay. Well, big Trump speech tonight. Can't wait for that. Little review. And what's your story? Straight ahead.
7: 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Markley, Van Camp, and Robbins on the Voice of Kansas, Topeka's WIBW.
8: It's 11:30 here on 580 WIBW. Spencer Dupuy with you for this market update. Getting a check of Wall Street. Things continue to be mixed. The Dow's up 5 points at 52,663.64 points. The S&P 500 down 25.25 points and 7,547.15 points, and the NASDAQ down 254.59 points at 26,014.63 points. In the outside markets, crude oil futures, those are up 34 cents, $79.94 a barrel. RBOB gas futures up nearing a quarter of a cent at 3.3032. Gold futures down $62.60 an ounce. Feedlot-wise, according to DTN, we have not gotten an update as of yet, so everything is quiet so far. Beef cutouts are expected to be lower with light to moderate box movement. Let's get a check of the Merc here as things stand. August live cattle down 360 at 226.55. October live cattle down 327 at 222.72. August feeders down 497 at 344.97. September feeders down 5 even at 339.37. July lean hogs down up 7 at 95.17. August lean hogs down 2 at 100.30. October lean hogs up 47 at 87.20. To the grains market we go. Kansas City wheat for September down 6 3/4 at 7.13 1/4. December Kansas City wheat down 5 1/2 at 7.27 3/4. September Chicago wheat down 4 3/4 at 6.73 even. December Chicago wheat down 3 even at 6.89 even. September corn down 6 1/2 at 4.41 even. March corn down 5 1/4 at 4.79 even. August soybeans down 4 1/2 at 11.97 3/4. And November soybeans down 5 1/4 at 11.96 1/2. Our next market update comes up at 12:30, but for now, we'll have more of the Markley, Van Camp, and Robin Show coming up next year on 580 WIBW.
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8: The Markley, Van Camp, and Robbins Show. I'm Jamie Markley, the Gen Xer. David Van Camp, the millennial, and the sexy boomer. That's Scott Robbins. So, the Trump speech tonight, talking about election interference. And, you're hearing, well, some people protesting already before they even know what the speech is going to be.
9: Yeah.
8: Like, it was the freest and most fair election ever, and that's a fact. Okay. They were saying part of that on Good Morning America today. Like the rest of us saying, let's see what he has to say.
9: Mm-hmm.
8: I know you're bristling a little bit, Scott.
9: Well, I'm not bristling as much as I'm just anxious. It just makes me anxious. I don't want to give them any more fuel.
8: Don't know if it's true, but a source in the administration said, after reading the draft of the speech, it includes bombshell evidence China interfered in the 2020 election to help Biden win, including hacking into state voter registration databases and stealing information on tens of thousands of voters to then manufacture mail-in ballots for Biden.
9: Hmm. Yeah.
10: Interesting.
9: The president, without evidence, accused the...
8: I think the evidence is coming tomorrow.
9: Well,
8: the big, big release.
10: I'd love to see the evidence. I would love to look at it.
9: I would, too.
10: And it's like, for all these people who are, you know, just like preemptively saying, oh, this is just ridiculous conspiracy theories, I'm sorry, but we had to listen to you for years, and some of you still whine about the claim that Russia stole the election for Donald Trump. So shove it.
8: Well, we'll see what happens. This sounds really interesting in that there are four sets of declassified documents, which, according to this, would be released tomorrow. We'll see if that's true. Which were recently unearthed from suppressed FBI, CIA, and ODNI records. Again, that's according to the source. The intelligence had been buried in a massive cover-up of Beijing's hacking capabilities and influence operations that were aimed at supporting Biden. Other vulnerabilities compromising the U.S. election system, according to a draft of the speech, include the existence of more than 100,000 non-citizens, including illegal immigrants on voter rolls. Now, you already know, there are people in the United States, no matter what comes out of this, you can have the proof, they're not going to believe it.
10: Sure.
8: And there's still a question of, will the networks even cover this tonight? We'll wait and see.
9: Almost have to, don't they? Fun.
8: We've said that before. Like, well, they cover this story, and then you find out they don't.
10: There is a big push to make sure that nobody airs it live.
8: I've seen that. Yeah. Well, you just can't let the president just say, I need prime time anytime he wants.
9: Right. Well, sure you can.
8: Well, this seems like a pretty big deal with new evidence. Oh. So, listen, man, if you're to be honest, when you just talk to regular people, if it ever comes up, the 81 million votes that went to Biden, have you ever talked to a person that really believes that?

0: What do you mean?
1: Look, I'm trying to play.
0: I hope he goes off.
2: His own kid benched him.
3: Benched him in his fantasy football team. That's pretty bad, man.
4: Oh, that's hilarious.
3: That's dunked on.
4: No kidding.
3: Did you see what Flacco said about Shedeur Sanders, too?
2: No.
3: He had the face mask on at practice. Uh-huh. He's like, what the hell is this guy doing with a face mask on?
4: Really?
3: Yeah. He said, it's just a look. This means nothing. This is so I can look cooler than everybody else.
2: Wow.
3: I was like, wow, Flacco.
2: He's not wrong.
3: No, he's not wrong. But, yeah, there's Shedeur Sanders with his plastic face mask on.
4: I'll have to look that up. I want to see it. All right, Scotty, what do you got for What's Your Story?
3: Speaking of the NFL, NFL games used to require one thing. You just had to find the right channel in the right region, wherever you were at the time.
2: Yeah.
3: The NFL, by the way, saying all this patchwork of partners and streaming services fan-friendly. Now, here's the deal. When they released the schedule in May, they released the NFL schedule. 10 different subscriptions are used to watch the NFL this year.
2: Yeah.
3: 10! If you want to have access to every single game, according to the big lead Yahoo Sports, they'll cost you in the ballpark of $1,000 over the course of the season. If you want to watch every game,
4: okay,
3: it's going to be a grand.
4: Does it say what 10 subscriptions you need?
3: No.
2: I guess we could guess a lot of them. You have to have Netflix. You got to have Amazon Prime. Peacock.
5: Would Hulu be in the mix there?
3: Yeah, Hulu.
4: Hulu's got a game this year?
3: I believe they do.
2: We'll have to look it up.
3: You have to look it up.
2: That's crazy.
3: Isn't that nuts? I mean, I hate it. I hate it. I hate it for baseball. I have the MLB package. But I get the MLB package, and there's three teams I can't watch.
2: I know.
3: Because I'm too close to them in a region.
2: If you listen to this show regularly, you've heard this bit before. Yeah. This guy's very upset about it.
3: I know, but I bitch about it because
2: it's a daily sort of thing.
3: Why do you hate your fans? Why do you people hate your fans? And I get it. Major League Baseball hates me. I understand.
5: Yes, they hate
3: I get it. But the NFL hates me, too.
5: Yeah. I'm not encouraging this because it may be maybe bending the rules a little bit. But, you know, maybe talk to one of your granddaughters about something called a VPN. You want to get around that blackout. I'm not encouraging you to do it. I'm just saying you can ask one of them for information. They probably know what that is.
3: And probably could go get it and set it up for me.
2: Mm-hmm. Yeah, tell you where to go. Some people have sons-in-laws for that. You know, whatever.
3: You got to have somebody in the family. It's like having a mechanic used to be, right? You got to have somebody who knows how to fix stuff, you know, by the internet and whatnot.
2: Right. If you're a boomer, that's true.
3: Yes.
2: Very much so.
3: I get frustrated with it. I'm tired.
2: I'm sorry, man. You're going on vacation, so it'll be nice for you.
3: Yes.
2: And sometimes you feel like we're going to pile on or something.
3: And I'm going on vacation with a guy who's brilliant with all that stuff. So
2: yes.
3: if it breaks down while on vacation, no problem.
2: So if your email breaks like it has in the past,
3: yes.
2: He's there to fix it.
3: He can fix it for me.
2: Yes.
3: Yeah. He's a shade tree. He's a fixer. Yeah.
2: For my story, it was just Stephen A. Smith. And this illustrates, again, Democratic Party, there's so many different splits. And the whole Alphabet Mafia, still trying to trans kids, that doesn't set well with a lot of black voters. We already know that. If you just know people, you know that.
3: Mm-hmm.
2: They never want to talk about it. Stephen A. is like, what are we doing?
6: In the same breath, he's talking about trans... In the same breath,
2: yeah.
6: He's talking about transgender folks that don't even make up 1% of the population.
2: Yeah, he comes in hot. All of a sudden, you guys are like, whoa.
3: Yeah, he always comes in hot.
2: Oh, yeah, yeah.
6: And how, yo, it's perfectly okay. I just have the heart that if a kid wants to transition from male to female, he can't help that he was born this way. And even though his body says he's a male, inside he's a female, and he wants to make that transition, I'm for doing so without parental consent. You can't tell my child to go across the damn street without my permission. What the hell you doing signing off, verbally or otherwise, on the notion that a kid can do something like that, like a sex change, without the parental consent? The hell is wrong with people? That kind of verbiage has to get out of the mouths of Democrats.
2: Yeah.
3: Man, they can't. They can't do it.
2: But we used to live in a world where you would disagree politically with a guy like Stephen A. Smith, but you could have a conversation and agree on certain things, like that was a given.
3: Mm-hmm. Yeah.
2: Not anymore.
3: Yeah.
2: Party's
3: captured, man.
2: Oh, yeah.
3: Stuck with it.
2: Oh, yeah. We'll see where it all goes. Oh, Scott, I don't know if you saw this story. dude steals a kitten, then uses the kitten to rob a bank? Yeah, Nimrod's in the news coming up, and a news update next.
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5: Well, you got Secretary of State Marco Rubio talking about left-wing terrorism today. That's very, very interesting. We'll have to get to some of what he had to say a little bit more later. But also, ABC News has a story that President Trump's longtime teleprompter operator is believed to have made more than $100,000 on betting on Trump's speeches.
3: Holy smokes.
2: Polymarket and stuff?
3: Yeah.
2: Oh, my gosh. All right, we got to get the Nimrods. Wow.
0: When the going gets tough.
17: Damn it, this is too hard.
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17: I love the poorly educated.
0: All right.
2: Nimrods in the News. We go to Maryland, where a dude walks into a pet store the other day, steals a 3-month-old rescue kitten named Magnolia. Okay, why? Well, we're not sure.
3: He stole a rescue kitten?
2: Yes. Used the cat adoption area, a key, and no one's looking. He took the little kitten. And then he goes to a PNC bank next door and used Magnolia as an accessory to rob the place. Said, hey, can you hold this cat? Says this to a bank employee. Yeah, I can hold the cat. And then he wrote a note, handed it to the teller, said, give me all your cash. Someone alerted the police. Response was pretty quick, as a matter of fact. The pet store employees saw that the cat was missing, yeah. And then here's all the cops coming out, and they're like, wow, that's quite a response for a stolen cat. And then realized he was trying to rob the bank. But anyway, police arrested the dude, and Magnolia was returned to the pet store safe and sound.
3: That's good. I'm glad to hear that.
2: You were afraid, weren't you?
3: Scumbag, yeah.
2: This is the Markley, Van Camp,
0: and
2: Robbins
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22: President Trump will address the nation from the White House tonight. He's provided very few details about what he plans to unveil, but suggested it'll focus on free and fair elections. While speaking in the Oval Office on Tuesday, the president called for America to shape up and touted tonight's address as a very big announcement. Millions across the U.S. are dealing with air quality issues due to wildfires burning in Canada and Minnesota. The smoke was dense and hazy Wednesday from Minnesota to Michigan and upstate New York and further into the Northeast. Today, the smoke is expected from Ohio to Wisconsin with some possible over Philadelphia, Chicago, and Minneapolis. Rivers that cut through the Texas Hill Country are roaring above their banks, forcing evacuations in the same areas that were hit by last year's deadly flooding.
23: Only hitting the same height as it did last time from what we're seeing.
22: State Representative Wes Verdell says there are a handful of people reported missing. The National Weather Service issued a flash flood emergency for several hill country towns, warning that a large and deadly flood wave is moving down the Guadalupe River. Sensors show that it's 9 feet above what's considered major flood stage. The U.S. and Iran are trading more strikes. Iran state media claims that U.S. military facilities in Jordan, Bahrain, and Kuwait were attacked. The U.S. conducted strikes in northern Iran earlier today, and American forces also intercepted a ship that was allegedly attempting to break the naval blockade of the Strait of Hormuz. The FDA has just approved a new cholesterol-lowering pill. It's made by Merck, a New Jersey pharmaceutical giant, and will be marketed under the brand name Liprendra. It's a daily pill that's been shown to lower cholesterol way below what's currently achieved with statins, the current gold standard. Clinical trials showed that the drug can reduce LDL, or bad cholesterol, down to 50 or 60 and even lower. The American Heart Association recommends getting LDL below 70 if you have an above-average risk of a heart attack or stroke. I'm Chris Caraccio, NBC News Radio.
24: This report is the common denominator among people that win with money is they budget. 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Building wealth is the same way. You don't accidentally become wealthy.
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27: Hi, I'm Felicia Rolfe. Here are today's headlines from 12 News. The KDHE reports an increase in cyclosporiasis cases in Kansas. State health officials now confirm 25 cases in just the past month. The intestinal illness is tied to contaminated raw produce. A federal grand jury indicts a Kansas man on child sex charges. The Department of Justice says 25-year-old Colton Wiggins is accused of distributing child sexual abuse materials online. Court documents show Wiggins was arrested last month for an incident that that happened in February. Homeland Security Investigations now handling that case. The city of Wichita will soon have a new fire chief. Wednesday, the city named Michael Meir as the new chief. He takes over next month for Chief Tammy Snow, who is retiring. Meir

0: currently Assistant Fire Chief in Houston, Texas. And Wichita, Felicia Rolfe, 12 News.
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2: Here's your updated WIBW forecast from the Certified Transmission Weather Center.
3: Partly cloudy this afternoon, with a slight chance for storms. High of 91, winds out of the south, 5 to 10 miles an hour. 72 tonight. Bright sunshine expected tomorrow. Daytime highs approaching 92. Lots of sunshine and dry Saturday and Sunday. Mid-90s Saturday, upper 90s by Sunday. I'm staff meteorologist Ray Miller. Right now, 87.
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7: This is the Markley, Van Camp, and Robbins Show.
12: The Markley, Van Camp, and Robbins Show. Jamie Markley, David Van Camp, Scott Robbins. Okay, we were just talking about Marco Rubio, David.
13: Yeah.
12: Got an update there?
13: Yeah, well, he was speaking at an event called The Resurgence of Political Terrorism. And, well, I mean, he brought up the rise of left-wing terrorism in the United States and how it is so often excused away or even promoted.
12: Dude, how many times have we seen it just over the last couple of years?
13: Yeah.
12: Over and over and over. All right, roll the clip.
14: Here in my country, so many people in positions of power have repeatedly dismissed acts of violence and even terrorism as legitimate forms of political expression so long as they served a left-wing cause. It is why during those George Floyd, so-called George Floyd riots in the summer of 2020, as criminals and extremists burned and looted their way through America's great cities and nearly brought the country to its knees, city governments all across the country simply refused to prosecute the people conducting these acts of violence and terror. It is the reason for the now infamous image, maybe you all recall this, of a news anchor from a very prominent agency, a news anchor, standing in a neighborhood, consumed in flames. Meanwhile, the cryon on the bottom read that the protests were mostly peaceful. This was something worse than a double standard. Left-wing violence was not just excused. It was treated as sacrosanct, a protected class unto itself.
12: It's very true.
13: Yes.
12: Well, dude, fiery, but mostly peaceful.
13: I mean, it is just absolutely bonkers when we were covering the Chaz in Seattle.
12: Yes.
13: That you had left-wing activists say, no, this portion of the city is ours now. And
12: yes,
13: people died as a result of that. You know, the left always says people will die. No, people literally died.
12: They did.
13: As a result of this.
15: Yeah. Another thing is it was allowed. You were allowed to take over a block and just declare it yours.
13: Yes.
15: Nothing happened.
12: Dude, it was like Minneapolis.
15: Yeah.
12: When they burned down the

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5: The Markley, Van Camp, and Robbins Show. Jamie Markley, David Van Camp, Scott Robbins. And now, the five stories we're watching today.
6: One, two, three, four, five.
7: Number five, Virginia State Senator Saddam Aslam Salim, Democrat out of Fairfax, has introduced Senate Bill 624, legislation that would define Islamophobia within Virginia's assault and battery laws while requiring law enforcement to track crimes allegedly motivated by anti-Islam bias. There you go.
5: Is there a scourge of that going on?
7: Apparently so, in Fairfax. Like, yeah, okay. Yeah.
5: We hear about it all the time. What are the examples?
7: Yeah. Number four, Detroit now has the worst air quality of any major city in the world as the Canadian wildfire smoke invades the U.S.
8: Oh, it ticked off at Canada.
7: Well, yeah.
8: All the states in the northern United States. Well, like, this is 4 years in a row.
7: Yes. I mean, it's just poor forest management policy, and it's you're smogging up our air, bro.
8: Yeah.
7: Freaking get a mower, all right? Dang. Number three,
9: get a mower.
7: We need like a North American HOA or something where some guy, some retiree is going to walk around your country and be like, nope, grass is too high here. Nope, trees are too dense. Let's get some hedge clippers here. We're going to have to fine you.
8: Take care of it.
7: Yep. Number three, the Trump administration is reinstating the policy of considering immigrants' use of welfare programs when deciding whether or not to approve green card applications. This is just a wild continuing story here, and it's deja vu. 10 to 20 inches across the flooding of 10 to 20 inches across the Texas Hill Country, triggering catastrophic floods that forced rescues of more than 75 people. One person has been confirmed killed during a rescue. The National Weather Service announced that a gauge along the Guadalupe River had risen 32 feet in just 4 hours and was expected to reach a crest similar to the catastrophic river flood from 2020, last year, July 4th.
8: Yeah.
7: And then number one, President Trump announced that Iran had released an American citizen who had been wrongfully detained since 2024, thanking the country for what he called a gesture of goodwill.
8: While they cry uncle.
7: Yes.
8: Yeah. A little late for that.
7: Mm-hmm.
8: We'll see what happens. Here's a question for you. Say you buy a restaurant. You buy the building at least.
7: Sure.
8: You're going to open it new. And then you find $12,000 in cash hidden in an old cabinet. What do you do?
7: Contact the person I bought it from.
9: Yeah, I bought the building from somebody, right? Yeah.
8: Yeah. That's what you do, right?
9: I'd probably let them know because I always have a fear I'm going to get caught anyway. So,
7: you bought the building. It was their responsibility to get the cash out.
9: Yeah, I bought the contents of the building, right? Yeah. When I bought the building, yeah.
8: Okay.
9: Technically, it's mine. I'm just doing you a service here.
8: So, but that's what you do, right?
9: I think so.
8: Okay. You're not quite sure.
9: I'm not quite sure because I did buy the building and contents within building, yeah.
8: That's what this guy did in South Carolina. This is Sek Yungjun Tech.
9: Nice.
8: He saw the stack of $100 bills. He's like, okay, that belongs to the guy that had this before me.
9: Mm-hmm.
8: So I got to do the right thing here. He tries to find the guy. Can't find him.
9: Oh, well.
8: Then you just keep it?
9: My money then, yeah.
8: Yeah. Well, he shared the story with the local TV station. So then they put him on. Yeah, I'm looking for, I can't find him. It turned out the rightful owner was dealing with serious health issues.
9: Mm.
8: So the money really was needed.
9: Him and Andy.
8: It was.
9: Nice.
10: I was like, no, that's a good story.
7: See, that's good.
8: This is the Mark the Van Camp and Robin show.
7: I was expecting you to say, turns out the guy was a drug dealer or something. And that was bad money.
8: I'm not going to question just a stack of $100 bills equaling $12,000 in cash in a cabinet.
7: Yeah.
8: That's your business, but we can all have questions.
9: Right. People don't trust banks. A lot of people don't. You know.
7: Yeah, that's the thing, man. That would be the bigger motivator, other than just like doing the right thing. It'd be, I don't want somebody coming looking for that cash.
8: You've seen Old Country,
7: yes.
8: Or No Country for Old Men.
7: Yes, I have.
8: I don't want Shagur coming at me.
7: No.
8: I'll tell you that.
7: You find a stack of cash like that, somebody's going to come looking for it at some point.
8: Yeah. Okay, J.D. Vance, big three-hour sit-down with Joe Rogan. F-bombs, I think David's got them at least.
9: Oh, God.
8: Straight ahead right here.
4: The good, the bad, and the ugly. 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
11: It's 12:30 here on 580 WIBW. Spencer Dupuy with you for this second to last market update of the day. Getting a check of Wall Street. Things have turned negative across the board. The Dow's down 12.14 at 52,646.50 points. The S&P 500 down 18.77 at 7,553.63 points. And the NASDAQ down 221.64 at 26,047.59 points. In the outside markets, crude oil futures down 51 cents, $79.09 a barrel. RBOB gas futures down over 2.75 cents at 3.2731. Gold futures down $59.50 an ounce. Feedlot wise, in Kansas, 1,000 head of cattle have been sold between $2.37 and $2.38, $10 to $11 lower than the last week's weighted average. Let's get a check of the Merc here as things stand. August live cattle down $3.32 at $2.26.80. October down $3.07 at $2.22.92. August feeders down $4.45 at $3.45.50. September feeders down $4.60 at $3.39.77. July lean hogs up 7 at $9.85.17. August lean hogs down 5 at $100.27. To the grains market we go. Kansas City wheat for September down 4.75 at $7.15 even. This is down 5 even. December Kansas City wheat down 3.5 at 7.29 3/4. September Chicago wheat down 4.25 at 6.73 1/4. December Chicago wheat down 2.5 at 6.89 1/2. September corn down 6 3/4 at 4.40 3/4. March corn down 5.5 at 4.78 3/4. August soybeans down 6 even at 11.96 1/4. And November soybeans down 6 1/4 at 11.95 1/2. Our next market updates, our final one of the day. It comes up at 1:30. We'll be joined by Country Futures in Frankfurt to break down the day. But for now, more of the Markley, Van Camp, and Robin show coming up after this break here on 580 WIBW.
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8: The J.D. Vance, Joe Rogan. Talk about a multitude of things yesterday, including Jeffrey Epstein.
7: Mm-hmm. Oh, yeah.
8: J.D. saying they kind of booted part of that. Just the way it's been done, the investigation starting way back in 08.
7: Yeah, I don't know how anyone can look at any of this and say that it was all handled really well.
8: Exactly.
7: Yeah, it's just not possible. But, you know, it is what it is, I suppose. I know that there's been a sort of out-of-context clip of him saying, oh, yeah, you know, there was supposed to be evidence that he was part of Mossad and CIA or whatever, and he knew people in the Israeli government. But then I think he clarified saying, like, as far as him being a spy, no, there's no evidence of that.
8: Right.
9: Just put it out there and take the toy away from him.
7: Yeah.
9: Just put it out there. Just done with this. I'm just done with it.
7: I just don't know.
9: Tired of hearing about it. Just get it out there.
7: I just don't know what else they have to put out.
9: I don't either. But whatever it is, put it out there.
7: Okay. Well,
8: you had Massey on PMS Now this morning talking about, well, you got all these people, Lutnick, and he's going, you know, all these different names.
7: Mm-hmm.
8: And
9: I'm just done with it.
8: I think a lot of people are.
9: You know, just get it over with.
8: Yeah.
9: Whatever it is, unless you, of course, if you can't explain why you can't.
8: Yeah. Yeah, because what was it? There was no evidence he trafficked any girls to other dudes. It was just for himself?
7: That's what they say, yes.
8: Well, was there ever a whole stash of evidence on the island that he had as blackmail material?
7: That's a great question. Apparently,
8: yeah, it's all those things.
9: I know, and all the, just get it out there.
8: I know.
9: And again, if you can't do it for whatever legal reason, then make the case. You know, we'd like to release all this. Well, we can. Here's why.
8: Well, they've tried to do that.
9: We're making a case. Well, hammer that home.
8: People don't buy it.
9: Get it out there. I'm just done with it. I'm tired of it.
8: I know, man. I'm sorry I even brought it up.
9: No,
8: I didn't know. I was like, honestly, sometimes, you know, people are like, do you poke Robbins just for fun? Sometimes, yes, that wasn't it.
9: It just makes me crazy.
8: Yeah.
9: Just like, get it done.
8: Okay.
18: Pedophiles.
7: Yeah.
9: Even though there's zero evidence that it would indicate any of that's true, doesn't matter.
7: No, it doesn't matter.
8: No. People are going to believe what they want to believe.
7: Oh, yeah. Well, and kind of on that note, they talked about Iran because Vance was the lead on the memorandum of understanding that just kind of fell apart. And he brought up a Time magazine article that was published this week about former Trump campaign official Brad Parscale. Who had an agreement with an ad agency to promote pro-Israel content online. Now, the Israelis are actually ticked off at him because they say it hasn't really worked. But some in the U.S. think this whole effort is to undermine the Trump administration and all of this. And so J.D. Vance, well, he's in that second group.
8: Okay.
18: you know, people have come after me and say that I'm influenced by Qatar, that I'm influenced by foreign governments, that, you know, I take my marching orders from Tucker Carlson. And there's just so much bullshit out there, when what I'm actually trying to do is accomplish what the President of the United States told me to accomplish, which is a settlement of this that accomplishes.

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2: All right. The Bartley, Van Camp, and Robbins Show. Jamie Markley, David Van Camp, Scott Robbins. You know what it's time for? Yes, the five stories we're watching today.
3: One, two, three. Okay, number five, the FCC is ready to rule that The View is not, in fact, a news program, which would subject it to equal time rules. The stations would not be required to invite candidates, or the show wouldn't be required to invite candidates on, but once it gives one candidate airtime during an election cycle, well, they'd have to, if asked, provide the same amount of time on the air. Number four, President Trump's longtime teleprompter operator is believed to have made more than $100,000 betting on Trump's speeches.
4: Crazy.
3: The White House press secretary seeming to confirm that this is the case, saying that President Trump said it was, you know, garbage. You know, it was just obviously not a good thing. You can't do that.
5: Wow, I want to know what the specific bets were.
3: Can't wait. Number three, Arizona Democrat Senator Ruben Gallego, a potential 2028 presidential candidate. Well, new story, engaged in sexual relationships with at least two House staffers, and his very flirtatious habits with others may come back to haunt him.
2: Whoa.
3: Yep.
6: Ruben.
3: Yeah.
2: Anybody surprised?
3: No.
2: Yeah.
3: I mean, the way he was so panicked when his best friend Eric Swalwell was getting shown the door. It's like, okay, there's stuff on him. You know that. Number two, the Trump administration is reinstating the policy of considering immigrants' use of welfare programs when deciding whether to approve green card applications. And then number one, President Trump announced that Iran has released an American citizen who is wrongfully detained during the Biden administration. Those are the top five stories that we're watching today. 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
5: I was just having a look at Polymarket just to see if there was anything with the Trump speech.
2: Mm-hmm.
5: I didn't see any of that. There was who will be announced out of Trump administration in 2026. Scott Bessent, 49%.
3: Interesting.
5: Marco Rubio, 49%. Which I also thought was interesting. There's quite a few that were right around 50%. RFK Jr., 45%. Pete Hegseth, 37%. On it goes. Caroline Leavitt, way down there, 21%. Oh, Kash Patel, 77%. Don't know what that means.
3: I would definitely put him ahead of Marco Rubio.
5: Why is that?
3: I just think that Marco Rubio is playing the long game. I don't know. There's the politics of it, and then also there is international relations is something that he really cares about.
5: Yeah.
6: Yeah.
5: That is true. I don't know. Anytime I see Polymarket, I'm like, all right, who knows what?
3: Yeah, right.
5: Because it seems like somebody knows something.
3: Kash Patel is shorting himself or something.
5: Right. Yeah. I don't know. Tom Holman, 51%. Is that just because the job is so tough?
6: I think
5: like you only have a certain shelf life or something like that.
3: Yeah, I think he's also talked about not staying in for too long.
6: That's got to be so weary.
3: Yeah,
6: you're taking bullets everywhere, man.
5: It would be
6: metaphorically speaking.
5: Yes, totally exhausting, no doubt about it. There was a story, man, out of Columbus, Ohio. And there was a domestic call. Cops go out there. And then there's some sort of, it's described as an altercation with a dog. Okay? So the cop then has to fire a shot at the dog, but it also hits his fellow officer. And he's going to be okay. But they end up having to put the dog down. And I'm just asking you, David, from a news background, is this some rule you can't tell us what kind of dog it is?
3: Well, you don't. you don't want to get the pit mommies mad at you.
5: So you never can say it?
3: Yeah. Sometimes they do.
6: Yeah, I was going to say sometimes they do. Yeah.
5: Okay. All right. Scott Robbins, Trifecta, the news update. Straight ahead.
1: The good, the bad, and the ugly. We got it all covered. Markley, Van Camp, and Robbins on The Voice of Kansas, Topeka's WIBW.
4: It's 1:30 here on 580 WIBW. Spencer DeFoy with you for this final market update of the day. Getting a check of Wall Street negatives across the board. The Dow's down 140 points. The S&P 500 down 34 points. And the NASDAQ's down 312 points. In the outside markets, crude oil futures down 94 cents at $78.66 a barrel. Let's get an analysis as to what's going on in the markets today. As we had a country futures in Frankfurt with Daryl Holiday. Good afternoon, Daryl.
7: Good afternoon, Spencer. Another day, down day in the cattle futures. Did once again, they always seem to come off their low, but it had another day of triple-digit losses. 14th straight day. August cattle have been lower on a day-to-day basis, lower all week. And same trouble with the feeder cattle. It's not 14 straight days of feeder cattle, but we've had another day down. We did, as I said, we saw the drag some cash into the business, 235, 238 in the south, a little bit traded everywhere there. A lot of give-up selling, a lot of pressure in the market. And the beef dipped under 370, so at 365 target certainly seems in reach. That's where we're at. And we did see some bounce off the lows and didn't come off lows, but again, we've been under pressure all week. I wouldn't be surprised you'd see some buying even tomorrow. That's just because when you get one-sided like this, it can certainly happen. And we have a huge discount in the cash versus the futures, really, especially in the live cattle and even in the feeders. But the feeder index is coming down with big drops in the cash prices, especially in the southern sales yesterday. On the day, August cattle 227.07, down 305. October 223.27, 272 lower. December 223.20, down 235. And February 224 even, down 227 on the day. August feeders 335 lower, 346.60. September 340.35, down 402. October 334.45, down 440. And 445 lower on the November, closing at 330.05. The August hogs, where hogs as a whole just kind of mixed, a little higher on the back end with that pork cutout, very strong. Put a couple bucks on it again at midday. We'll see whether it holds for the day. But starting to see some movement in the bellies. This time of year, you normally see a belly movement as we move into late July and August. It kind of signals that the tomatoes are getting ready. The BLTs are a big deal, and it shows up in the bacon price almost every year, and certainly did even at midday and has been recently. And we're seeing some strength in the market as a whole. But these August hogs have a pretty good premium already built into them over the cash index, which is still just trying to get to $95. On the day, August hogs closed at par 27, down a nickel. October 86.92, up 20. December up 57, 77.95, and February 81.12, up 62. On the grains, just generally kind of a mixed trade today. Pretty quiet session. Corn was heavy. Corn and wheat export sales report at 7:30 different for sales last week. Very disappointing, both in the old crop and the new crop on the corn. And of course, only 235,000 on the wheat. Soybeans were good, but mostly anticipated. Big new crop sales up there, 1.7 million tons. But we knew about 1.2 million of them because they were in announcements last week at 8 a.m. Old crop sales were a little disappointing. Other than that, nothing big, not a lot of news in the new news in the Russia-Ukraine situation, the U.S.-Iran situation. Really, everybody just waiting to see what the next move is in the Strait of Hormuz. And so not much there. The energy market traded lower most of the day but was two-sided. And so kind of mixed deal. But the export sales numbers kind of pressured the corn market and the corn carry. The SEPD's corn carry got out to 23 cents, which is not a good signal. Indicates there's still on this front end, still plenty of corn. That's a record carry for SEPD's at this time of year. On the day, SEP corn down 6 at 441.5. December down 5.5, 464. August soybean 7 and a quarter lower, 1195. November 1195 also down 6 and 3 quarters. SEP Kansas City wheat down 3.5, 716.5. December 731 and a quarter down 2. New crop July 27 up 1 and a quarter, 746.
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9: Severe weather blankets America with smoke and heat in the Northeast and deadly flooding in Texas's hill country. The war in Iran intensifies as the battle for control of the state of Hormuz continues. President Trump takes to the airwaves tonight to claim Chinese interference in American elections.
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2: The Markley, Van Camp, and Robbins Show. 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Got the Robbins trifecta coming up in just a few. 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
3: All right, Mr. Mift, Ed O'Keefe from CBS News. He is making an appearance in the White House press briefing room as Caroline Leavitt, the White House press secretary, is back from her
10: meeting. A myth around here about how information's been shared with
2: you. Yeah, okay.
3: A little myth around here. Well, and again, the pre-buttals are amazing to what President Trump's speech is about tonight. Apparently, it's about foreign interference in the 2020 election, and everybody's like, well, conspiracy theories and stories. Let it go. And here we go.
11: Concerns about the election. Will the president accept the results of November's election?
12: Look, Ed, you should tune into the president's speech tonight before you jump ahead to conclusions about what's actually in the speech. Again, I've seen a lot of reporting and misreporting about what the president will say. We hope CBS will take the speech, and all Americans should take it.
3: I'm not presuming anything. Yes, you are. You know what game you're playing right now.
6: I'm not presuming.
5: Of course you are.
6: Yeah. He asked the question, didn't you?
5: Again, man, if the reports we were seeing earlier are true, it's pretty damning, man, that China interfered in the election, including hacking into state voter registration databases and stealing information on tens of thousands of voters to manufacture mail-in ballots for Biden.
3: But, you know, I look at that and I think, okay, well, that's a pretty bold claim, and it has repercussions that go beyond just domestic politics. Because if they can prove that the Chinese Communist Party actually ordered the hit, that's an act of war.
5: Yeah, sure. And the reaction, I think, from a lot of people would be, like, putting COVID on all of us wasn't.
3: Right.
5: Nothing ever happens. It's kind of crazy. Mm-hmm. And there's supposed to be evidence detailing alarming vulnerabilities of election infrastructure. And there are four sets of declassified documents that are set for release. So we'll see if that's true. Mm-hmm. Man. Okay. Mm-hmm. But it is hilarious to hear these different reporters. Why can't he let this go?
3: Yeah, right.
5: You don't even know what he's bringing to the table tonight.
3: Right.
5: So let's just wait and see what happens.
3: Mm-hmm.
5: Okay. So there's that. Anything else that we got to cover before we get to Robin's trifecta?
3: I don't think so.
5: I think we're pretty much, yeah, I think we got it all covered for the most part today. Oh, something hilarious to me. From woke preacher clips, this was from Madison Square Presbyterian in San Antonio. Because you were like, sometimes you're like, where are all these people coming from these protests?
3: Mm-hmm. Yeah.
5: Okay. I didn't know at some of these woke churches, they actually promote the protests at church. For the crazy socialists, and this is one of those.
13: My name's Mike Tandy. I wanted to tell you all about a protest that's coming up today at 1 o'clock at 410 and Broadway. Not exactly sure where at 410 and Broadway, but you'll see the protest going on. It's organized by PSL, and they've been at all the protests I've been to in the last year.
14: What is PSL?
13: PSL is a Party for Socialism and Liberation.
14: Okay.
13: But they're at all the, if you've been to any of the protests, you've seen them in their red shirts. They lead all the chants and they organize a lot of this stuff.
5: And some of these woke churches more focus on the Bible and what it actually says?
3: Apparently not.
5: No.
6: It's PSO.
3: I like that too. It's at 410 and Broadway. I'm not exactly sure. You just gave the cross street. I mean, I know that's a very busy intersection. I drive by it every day, but like,
5: I know.
3: But there's like four options.
6: Yeah,
3: you know.

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7: Well, I have no idea what's actually going to come out tonight during the president's primetime speech, but apparently I missed a memo because a whole lot of people in media have decided they know exactly what Trump's going to say and that it's all going to be this terrible thing. And, well, they're asking for just questions about, like, why won't he let this go? And then you got Caitlin Collins from CNN asking the White House press secretary about, well, why hasn't there been any prosecutions?
9: He's been in office over 540 days now. If what he says tonight is backed up by evidence, why hasn't anyone been charged?
10: Well, he hasn't revealed it yet. He hasn't declassified the documents yet, and you will see what he says tonight, and then we'll move forward
9: so
10: appropriately from there.
9: Tonight from the Justice Department?
10: I don't speak on behalf of the Justice Department, Caitlin. You know that.
9: Rachel, evidence, will there be charges?
10: You'll have to ask the Justice Department. I don't charge people. I just speak on behalf of the president.
7: There you go.
6: Okay, how is it that three just regular Jim Mokes on the radio can figure out and read reports of what he's going to talk about tonight, talking about China, getting into databases, and then using
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17: Glad to be here.
16: All right, let's start off talking about the U.S. corn crop. Ratings 68% nationally, down 6% from last year. As you look at conditions across the Corn Belt, do you think that this crop is below last year's yield and below trend line, the 183 USDA has given us?
17: I kind of have to look at my own neighborhood. I haven't been out, in some of these other states yet. We'll be here in the next 30 days or so. But to look at, I would say, central and most of Illinois and parts of Indiana, I would say that we are going to be below when we talk about field averages. We could see some records within the field, but we've taken on so much water damage in such a larger scale that there's going to be some zeros in there. And boy, when you swing from record yields to zeros, it gets kind of depressing to what it does to field averages. But our struggle, the crop really looks good right now that hasn't had water damage, but the water damage is pretty extensive. And right here in central Illinois, we're kind of flat and black, which is good for a drought, but it's not good for these 5-inch rains and the things that they've been thrown at us here in the last month.
16: So soybeans, actually, is there more yield loss potential in the soybean crop just because of that excess water?
17: I think so. And even to look at it, the soybeans are not recovering like the corn. I mean, the corn snapped out of it a lot quicker. We still have the damaged areas, but we have a lot of soybean areas in the field that they've been stunted and stalled out for almost a month. So a lot of concern with the growers when they're calling in is, why aren't these beans responding? But we were saturated for so long, we got to rebuild the root system, rebuild the biology, and these beans are struggling to close the rows so they don't take the July heat as well. I do expect a bigger ding in our soybean crop here again in central Illinois than I do the corn crop, situation where they're just not bouncing back as quick.
16: Yeah, and Illinois' crop ratings are well under last year, 10%, I think, lower on corn, and beans not much better.
17: Yeah, and we had a field day here with our customers yesterday, and we did what we call a round-robin crop report. And average was the good rating of the day, but most of them were putting it in there at average to below average on both corn and beans, and these are some pretty good growers. So I think, the bean yields always surprise me, but you can't make up for some of these areas. 15-20% of a field being dinged is kind of common as you drive around here.
16: Right, and you haven't even talked about hail damage, because you said in Illinois you've never seen so much hail damage, right?
17: Yeah, this year the hail damage was crazy. And normally you get your hail storms, right? They're one field here or there, that type of thing. But we saw hail storms this year that they may only have been a mile and a half or so wide, but they stretched across townships, counties. They just went a long ways. And the hail that we dealt with came in 80-mile-an-hour winds a lot of times. So I don't think I've ever seen this many zeroed out fields in our customer base in the last 35 years. So it's kind of painful there, but it's a situation where that's why everybody's thankful for crop insurance, I guess you would say.
16: Yeah.
17: But it hits some big hitting counties for us as far as yield goes.
16: And the good spots aren't good enough to necessarily make up for the bad spots, huh?
17: No, the bad spots are anywhere from 0 to 50% of yield, and then the ring around that bad spot is 75% of yield. It's going to be a frustrating fall as we watch at the yield monitors to see what the potential was in the good spots and watch it drop off in those low spots. And we've done everything we can to protect those low spots. Right now we're trying to keep them from not having pollination issues, so we're monitoring our silk clipping insects and stuff like that. We want all we can get out of it, but I tell our customers now's a good time, put the drone up, find out how big those areas are, put some acres to them, and then start scouting them to come up with an estimate of what that's going to do to your final yield. And that helps in the budgeting and prepares farm managers and landowners for the fact that we really got a good-looking crop, but 20% of it's off the mark, or how many acres are off the mark within a field.
16: Sure. So now we've had this heat that's moved in, and I know it's hotter in the western corn belt, obviously, especially the northwest, but is it having any yield impact, in your opinion?
17: Haven't seen it. The corn's handling it well. So are the beans. Tremendous growth when that heat came in. Everything just jumped. If it continues, I suppose it would be. But we're going through pollination right now without too many hits. I've heard some April pollination issues, but from what we're seeing here locally, it looks like pollination's going good, and you don't see the heat stress in this corn. Now, granted, we're coming with a lot of water into that heat, so that helps. We're out west. If they didn't have the water, that heat can bring you down. But we got deep roots, I think, and we're pulling up that water. It looks like it's handling it pretty good at this point.
16: And heat has slowed down diseases?
17: Heat slowed down the disease, especially we were dealing with tar spot and a little bit of northern and our susceptible hybrids from the cool, wet conditions we had for a two-week period. We could find tar spot in a lot of fields, still can, but it hasn't exploded like it potentially would have. So that heat, tar spot doesn't like the heat so much. It's still there, and it can flare up again, and we can deal with it. Now we just got to keep an eye on southern rust. The heat will favor the southern rust, but our guys know how to handle that as well. If it does show up. For us here, southern rust is more a variety. As you move north, you tend to see it more across all hybrids.
16: In the little time we have left, please plug Yield Academy and Corn College for us.
17: We're putting the final touches on even today as we speak for our Corn College event next Tuesday, Wednesday. Great classroom settings out there. Forecast looks fantastic. We'll be in the room, in the air conditioning, and then out in the classroom. Yield Academy, we're going to focus on managing things like what we call the perfect storm we had last year, southern rust and tar spot. How do you know to stay on top of it, and then what do you do with those situations that don't break the bank but also keep the yield where you need it to be?
16: Well, great discussions, I'm sure. Catch Ken Furry, Crop Tech Consulting, there at Yield Academy and Corn College. And we'll be back tomorrow morning. Chip at 10:06. 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
26: NBC News Radio, I'm Chris Caraggio. The U.S. has carried out more strikes against Iran. According to U.S. Central Command, the strikes started at 2 p.m. Eastern and were meant to further degrade Iranian military capabilities. This marks the fifth straight night in Iran that U.S. strikes were conducted. It comes after the White House said earlier talks are continuing between the two countries. Smoke from wildfires in Canada and Minnesota is creating air quality problems across large portions of the U.S. The smoke is expected to spread from the Midwest into parts of the East Coast through Friday. President Trump's longtime teleprompter operator is accused of using insider knowledge to win more than $100,000 betting on Trump's speeches. ABC News reports Gabriel Perez has been placed on unpaid administrative leave and is in talks with federal regulators over the allegations. The prediction market Kalshi reportedly flags suspicious activity tied to bets on words and phrases used in the president's remarks. One person has died after major flash flooding hit parts of Texas's Hill Country and Big Bend regions. The National Weather Service warned of a large and deadly flood wave moving down the Guadalupe River as heavy rain continues across south-central Texas. Flash flood emergencies remain in effect in several counties as rivers and creeks rise. Police are investigating after an incident that happened on the set of the Today Show this morning. Lizzie Rotabelli has more.
0: TMZ reports an intruder stormed into the studio around 9 a.m. asking for host Al Roker. Law enforcement sources say the man then lunged at host Craig Melvin while yelling a racial slur. Security was able to rush in and detain the man. It's unclear how he got access to the restricted area or if the intruder will face any charges.
26: The Open is underway in England. The final major of the golf season is taking place at Royal Birkdale Golf Club in Southport. Scottie Scheffler won last year's tournament and finds himself at two shots under par after the opening round, three shots off the lead. I'm Chris Caraggio, NBC News Radio.
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4: I'm Rita Flores with 13 News. An Emporia woman was arrested after a two-vehicle crash left one person seriously hurt. Deputies say it happened yesterday morning near Road 40 in U.S. 99 in Lyon County. Crews found a Buick Enclave and a Polaris Ranger in a ditch. Investigators say the Buick failed to yield as the Polaris was traveling and turning, and it hit it from behind. The Polaris driver, Danny Broyles, was thrown from the vehicle and airlifted to Stormont Vale Hospital with serious injuries. Deputies arrested the Buick driver, Lisa Riccobo, on suspicion of DUI and aggravated battery with a vehicle. The Lyon County Sheriff's Office says the investigation is currently ongoing. I'm Raina Flores with 13 News.
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7: Slight chance of thunderstorms this afternoon. Otherwise, cloudy skies with a few peaks of sun. Highs level off around 91. South winds, 5 to 10 miles an hour. Slight chance of thunderstorms. Tonight, lows dip down to about 72. Mainly clear skies. Daytime highs approaching 92. Tomorrow, mainly clear skies. I'm Staff Meteorologist Ray Miller. Right now, 91.
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However, wherever, whenever you are tuned into the program today, thank you so much for being a part of 580 Sports Talk. My name is Dan Lucero. Spencer Dupuy will be along in the 4 o'clock hour, as will special guest from the MSC Radio Group, our good friend Wade Gerstner, is going to join us in the 4 o'clock hour as well. Today is a day that I look forward to as much as any other on the 580 Sports Talk calendar. This is a fun day. It's a fun day. It's a fun debate. It's a day where sometimes we get people as stirred up, angry at us as on any other day on the 580 Sports Talk calendar. Today, as we still sit, as we prepare to emerge from the slowest week on the sports calendar, as training camp becomes close enough to touch, we're 8 days away from report day and 60 days away from kickoff for the Kansas City Chiefs. Today is NFL quarterback ranking day on 580 Sports Talk. I have my list. I have ranked the quarterbacks from 1 to 32, the starting quarterbacks in the National Football League. For the teams that don't have a clear starting situation, you do kind of the and or, the slash, however you want to refer to it. Only but a couple of those going into this season. But today is the day. Spencer has his list. Wade has his list. And we are going to debate the players at the most important position in sports. We're talking NFL quarterbacks on today's show. And I do think that this year's rankings will be fascinating because I think for the first time since we started doing this exercise, and maybe the first time since his second season and first Super Bowl championship, there is, I think, a real argument that somebody other than Patrick Mahomes could be at the top of your list. He's not at the top of the ESPN.com list, their survey of anonymous NFL coaches and front office personnel. There are many other lists he's no longer at the top of. Been supplanted by Josh Allen, or he's been supplanted by the reigning MVP, Matthew Stafford. It's no longer the clear-cut, no-doubt choice to put Patrick Mahomes number one on your list of quarterbacks in the league. Or is it? Or is it? See, that's part of the fun. Does Mahomes retain his consensus number one spot here on 580 Sports Talk? We've been doing this now, it's I think our fourth year that we've done this with all of us involved. And all of us obviously being, you know, changing faces on the show. But I think this is the fourth year we've done it. 23, 24, 25, now 26. And the last 3 years, Mahomes has been the consensus number one. Will he remain the consensus number one? Is there a shift at the top? The top four have been pretty well etched in stone the last 2 years. Nobody has been able to crack that exclusive group that has included Mahomes, Josh Allen, Lamar Jackson, and Joe Burrow. Does that remain the consensus top four? It has been each of the last 2 years. Could anybody crack the top four, or did anybody in that top four maybe play their way out of the top four, given their performance in

0: 2025. Armat Bertaram, our NFL insider who joins us every Monday in a conversation about quarterback rankings, says there are 8 slam dunk top 10 quarterbacks in the league, and then not that much difference between number 9 and number 17. It's an interesting dividing line. Where do we think it gets tight? Where do we think that the lines start to really blur in the list of NFL quarterbacks? And is that a function of more good quarterbacks or just less crappy, fewer crappy quarterbacks? That is another point of contention that we'll discuss today. What exactly is the methodology? How do we come up with our lists? I'll walk you through it a little more length. I've got more room to stretch my legs on the topic. Just me here in this 3 o'clock hour. But I'll explain how I think that you ought to rank the quarterbacks if you are indeed setting out to make a list of the top quarterbacks in the NFL all the way down to the bottom. You can probably guess number 32. We've taken number 1 for granted for years. Is number 1 still number 1? Does the king stay the king? Who jumps into the top 10? Who falls out of the top 10? Some big risers, big fallers after last season. We'll discuss those as well. We're going to have a lot of fun with it, and we hope that you will have a lot of fun with that topic today, too, with us. It's going to dominate the show today. Also, staying on the topic of football, interestingly enough, speaking of a way to rank players, Bill Barnwell of ESPN.com has his article today of the trade value of players across the league. Who has the most trade value? And obviously, it's and Barnwell admits at the top it's a silly exercise because, like, the Bills aren't trading Josh Allen. The Seahawks aren't, nor the Chiefs aren't trading Patrick Mahomes. The Ravens aren't trading Lamar Jackson. But if they decided they wanted to, because you know what we said at this time last year? There's no way in hell the Cowboys are going to trade Micah Parsons. You know what we would have said this time last month? There's no way in hell the Browns would trade Myles Garrett. Apparently everybody got a price. So that's the crux of Bill Barnwell's article at ESPN.com today. And in that article, an interesting note that he makes that might reveal that the Chiefs have made 2026 a prove-it year for one of their all-time greats. And no, I'm not talking about Patrick Mahomes. A really interesting note we're going to chew on a little bit later on the show today. We've got a great guest lined up for you, bottom of the 3 o'clock hour. Of course, that's the great Rick Peterson of TopSports.News for our local sports spotlight. Obviously, dead period for high school sports and for the Washburn Ichabods, but that gives Pistol and the folks over at TopSports.News a chance to stretch their legs, write about some other local sporting events. We'll get into that. We'll talk a little bit of Kansas Sports Hall of Fame, some local inductees for this year's 32-person class into the Kansas Sports Hall of Fame. Rick Peterson joins us bottom of this 3 o'clock hour. And, of course, we've got our typical Thursday shenanigans on the show. We got either or over under. It's going to be Royals related in the 5 o'clock hour as we look ahead to the second half, unofficial second half of the baseball season. I guess technically it begins tonight. The Mets and the Phillies have a makeup game tonight, and then everybody else, including the Royals, resumes tomorrow. But we'll do either or over under. We've got headlines. We've got what is wrong with you, of course. We'll continue our countdown to Chiefs kickoff. All that and so much more. Plus, your interaction with the show today is invited and encouraged as always. I want to hear from you on the text line, 785-272-9429, 785-272-9429. 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Hi, fellas. 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The easiest and the hardest part of ranking the quarterbacks in the NFL is that there is no right answer, right? They are wrong answers. Like you can't come in and say Jackson Dart is the best quarterback in the National Football League. Obviously, you can't make that argument with a straight face, or you can't go and, well, actually, I think that Drake May is a bottom five quarterback in the NFL. You can't make that argument with a straight face. Yeah, they're wrong answers, but there's not a right one, right? And that makes the exercise, or ought to anyway, make the exercise pretty stress-free. But I've always found that aspect of it to be also the hardest part of doing the job, because I like to be quote-unquote right. I like the idea of being correct. Not an easy thing to be. An impossible thing to be, in fact, when it comes to ranking the quarterbacks. So all I can do is rank them to the best of my ability, and this is sort of like, I don't use a formula here, right? I don't plug in, well, it's quarterback rating, QBR, divided by interception percentage, times DVOA. Like, I don't have, like, a recipe here. My rankings are not entirely vibes-based. Like, obviously, I'm looking at the numbers to an extent. But I don't try to come out of it with a number and then rank the quarterbacks based on that number, 1 down to 32. There's just no perfect number to use. QBR, it's a good stat, right? QBR, that's kind of an industry standard. You notice that the best QBR the last 2.5 seasons in the National Football League? Jordan Love. Seriously. Is anybody ranking Jordan Love number one on their list of quarterbacks? Our friend Brendan Dorzynski is not around anymore to rank the QBs. I don't even think he'd put him number one. And he owns the team the guy plays on. So there's no perfect number. So for me, these are the questions that I ask myself in order of importance. The most important to the least important. And the most important thing, I think, when you're considering ranking the quarterbacks and comparing them against each other, because that's the other part that really is hard, too, and to an extent, you get to a matter of taste. Do you like the quarterback with the big arm? Do you like the dual threat? Do you like the game manager? Do you like the system QB who fits his system perfectly? Do you like the capital W winner who finds ways to win games? I prefer the guys who are all of those things, personally. That's why Patrick Mahomes has been top of my list for years, top of everybody's list. But the number one question I ask when I'm ranking the quarterbacks, comparing them against each other, is who's the guy, who are the guys that you have to game plan against? Who are the scariest? Who are the guys you go into a game and say, no matter what, I can't let that guy beat me? I am scared to death of that guy beating me. And I'm here to tell you, that's not a big list, guys. To me, that list is still only three players long. The three quarterbacks in the NFL that you have to game plan against, the guys that keep you up at night because of their skill sets and their athleticism, the guys that are the most scary are Patrick Mahomes, Josh Allen, and Lamar Jackson. I still believe those quarterbacks remain largely in a class by themselves because of how difficult they are to contain. Any other big game quarterback, big name quarterback you want to give me, I'm not as concerned. I don't lie in a cold sweat thinking, oh, my God, I just don't know how we're going to beat that guy. I just don't know what you do against that guy. It's Patrick, it's Josh, it's Lamar, that's it. That's not saying there aren't other great quarterbacks. I'm just saying that those three, to me, remain unique in their ability to cause nightmares to defensive coordinators and pass rushers and defensive backs across the league. The second thing I consider, how much better is this quarterback's team because he is their quarterback? How much does he elevate the team that he's on? This is another thing that does Mahomes a lot of favors on this list, because has he put up the kind of numbers that Stafford or Allen have put up the last couple of years? No, he hasn't. But what would the Chiefs have been without him 2 years ago? Would they have gone 15-2 and back to the Super Bowl if he hadn't been the quarterback? No. Would they have even won six games last year? Would they have been at 6-7 before he got hurt with somebody else at quarterback? No, not even close. How much better is that team because their quarterback is who he is? How much does he elevate a roster? That, to me, is a credit to guys like a Jordan Love, like, being honest here, a Dak Prescott. I don't think Dallas is as good as they've been, and not that they've been great, but I think Prescott elevates the Cowboys. I don't know that Jalen Hurts elevates the Eagles. I don't think Bo Nix elevates the Broncos. I think Caleb Williams elevates the Bears. So that's a major consideration when you're ranking the quarterbacks. The other part of it, of course, is who would I rather have if I had to win? And even that question is really two different questions, right? Because the ultimate example of this, of course, is Justin Herbert. Because Justin Herbert now is an established year-over-year playoff quarterback. He gets you to the playoffs. You win enough games to get to the playoffs with Justin Herbert as your quarterback. And the talent, outrageous, not in question. He has not played well in one single playoff game in his life. Not one. He's been terrible. Every time he has the occasion to take the field in the playoffs, he has stunk out the joint. That is also undeniable. So how much do you ding him for that? How much do you ding him for his inability to win in the playoffs versus how much do you give him credit for being in that spot in the first place, being good enough over 17 games to get a team to that spot in the first place? Because to the point I was just making, do you think the Chargers are as good if they had somebody who was not Justin Herbert at quarterback, somebody who was worse than Justin Herbert? I don't. He's really good. He's also a disaster in the playoffs. C.J. Stroud is another one who's really interesting here. C.J. Stroud, a perennial playoff quarterback. The last time we saw C.J. Stroud, he was stinking out the joint in the playoffs. I think he's probably, spoiler alert a little bit, getting dinged a bit too much for just how bad he was in the playoffs. He's undeniably terrible in the playoffs. So it's a fair question to ask of him, but if he got you there, how bad could he really be? It's hard to dock guys for their big game performances or their lack of wins in big games, because otherwise, how do you justify putting Josh Allen at the top of your list? What big games has he won? He had the entire field open up for him in the AFC last year, and he couldn't go beat Bo Nix. He turned the ball over four times in Denver. How can you put any AFC QB other than Joe Burrow in the same stratosphere as Patrick Mahomes, because they've all been outplayed by him over and over in the games that matter? And then, if big game performance is the only thing that matters, what then do you do with Jalen Hurts? Do you have to put him in the top five, top ten, because he's one of three active quarterbacks who have a Super Bowl MVP to their name? I do think, like I said, I'll circle back to the point I made at the top. I do think there's an argument to take the championship belt from Mahomes, because the numbers and the performance have not been to his standard for the last 2 years, and he's coming off of a major injury. But you don't just drop the belt. I'm a big believer in this. You don't just lay down the belt unless you retire. Mahomes didn't retire. Somebody has to go take the belt off of Patrick Mahomes. Matthew Stafford gave it a run, won the MVP, came up short in the playoffs, and didn't really play great, if we're being honest. He wasn't spectacular in that game that they won against the Bears, and he got outplayed by Sam Darnold in the NFC Championship game. Josh Allen had every opportunity to take the belt off of Patrick Mahomes, truly. take the belt off of Patrick Mahomes and throw down a gauntlet and say, this is my league. The field in the AFC has opened up. The two best teams in this conference are quarterbacked by a second-year guy and another second-year guy. And I'm better than both of them, and Allen is better than both of those guys. All I got to do is win three playoff games in the AFC, get to that Super Bowl, get to that stage, and the belt is mine. And then Josh Allen turned it over four times in Denver and lost in overtime. That's not taking the belt. Nobody came and took the belt from Patrick Mahomes, which is why, spoiler alert, we'll do all of our rankings in the 4 o'clock hour. We'll rank our top 10, we'll rank the bottom five, and then we'll chew on whatever quarterbacks in the mushy middle that we feel like chewing on with the time that we've got together in the 4 o'clock hour. But Mahomes is still number one for me. Mahomes is still number one for me because he's the one quarterback in this league that everybody is the most afraid of beating them when the stakes are highest. As afraid as defensive coordinators might be of Josh Allen September through December, as afraid of Lamar Jackson as defensive coordinators might be September through December, when the stakes are the highest and the games mean the most, everybody wants 15 on their team. And everybody's terrified at the prospect of having to stop him. That's why he's still number one. Still number one despite the knee injury. Still number one despite 6-7 before the injury. Still number one despite diminished numbers and not being an all-pro. Still number one. And the guys who had an opportunity to make that a different conversation didn't do enough. So he's still at the top of the list for me. We'll take my first break here on 580 Sports Talk. Want to hear your thoughts, and certainly if you would like to share your top 5 or top 10 lists with us, or if you've got a top 32 and you feel like thumbing that out in text or in the YouTube chat, by all means, we want to hear from you. 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Also, again, 580 Sports Talk on YouTube. Rick Peterson of TopSports.News coming up in just a little bit. I mentioned the 4 o'clock hour. Spencer will join us, of course. So will Wade Gerstner of the MSC Radio Group. He's going to help us rank quarterbacks. Also, some big news about high school sports coverage here in the capital city that I think is going to excite you. That's coming up. What is Wrong with You is coming up. Sports headlines. We're going to have a fun show today. Glad you're along for the ride here on 580 Sports Talk.
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0: .330 on 580 Sports Talk. Great to be here on this Thursday. Glad you're along on NFL quarterback ranking day. Look, we've been talking about it for the last 2 weeks. Like, this is the time of year.

0: where all the publications, all the TV shows, all the radio shows, not a lot of games to talk about. We're still shy of training camp. We're still shy of college football starting fall camp. We start putting together lists. It is what it is. It's that time of year. It's list-making season. And we are not immune here on 580 Sports Talk. In fact, we quite like it. And so NFL quarterback ranking day has become something of a staple around here. We've done it around this time of year every year for the last, I think, three before this one. I think these are our fourth annual NFL quarterback rankings. And so we'll solicit your feedback throughout the show. 785-272-9429 is the text line. You can also interact with us in the live chat on our YouTube channel, 580 Sports Talk. I've already unveiled my number one for the fourth straight year. It's still Patrick Mahomes. This is the first year I've even been willing to listen to anybody's argument about taking the belt off of him, but somebody has to take the belt off of him. Nobody did it. Allen and Stafford had their chances, and then they both watched the Super Bowl from home. Paul agrees with that point. The YouTube chat says you can't take the belt from Mahomes at least until another AFC quarterback wins the Super Bowl. If Allen had gotten it done last year, I'd have no problem putting him at the top of the QB list. Instead, same story, different year. Mark H. is in early with his top five, and look, we're soliciting your list today, too. We're curious how your list look vis-a-vis ours. Mark H. has his list. He's got Mahomes at the top, followed by Josh Allen, Lamar Jackson, Joe Burrow, and Matthew Stafford. That top four has been our top four for the last 2 years unchanged. I should have probably gone back and watched the first year's rankings, because I would imagine that it might have been the exact same even 4 years ago. But I know 2 years ago and last year, the top four for all of us, in some order, was Mahomes, Allen, Jackson, Burrow. I don't think, even maybe last year, we didn't have any sort of change of opinion there. It was those four in that order right down the line. But Matthew Stafford won the MVP, and Drake May almost won the MVP. And there are a lot of other guys that are slam dunk top 10 guys. Any of them kicked down the door, given down years for Mahomes and Jackson, and more injuries for Burrow. That'll be the conversation. Again, we'll get into our top tens in the 4 o'clock hour. I want to give you a quick list of threes. The three hardest quarterbacks to reckon with for me when putting together my rankings. Jalen Hurts was number one, because I was probably the high man on him last year because he just won the Super Bowl MVP. Did I give him too much extra credit for that? Does he get too much extra credit for all those cheap tush-push rushing touchdowns? Does he really maximize the talent around him? Are the Eagles as good, or are they better with him than they would be with any other starting quarterback in the league? C.J. Stroud was very difficult to reckon with on this year's list, because I like C.J. Stroud, but recency bias is a real thing. And the last time we saw C.J. Stroud, he was abominably bad in the playoffs. The kind of performance that shakes your confidence in a player. So how much should your confidence be shaken in Stroud, who, let's remind you, he's played behind terrible offensive lines each of the last 2 years. And then the third quarterback that was the hardest for me to reckon with was Caleb Williams. Because Caleb Williams, I've been a fan of Caleb Williams since his college days. And I was a big believer that he was the best quarterback in that draft class. I advocated for him going number one. You look at his numbers last year. They aren't good. Completion percentage over expected. Nobody had a worse one than Caleb Williams last year. Yet, in the fourth quarter of close games, who was always seemingly there to elevate his team, to make the big play, the big throw, score the touchdown, win the game, was Caleb Williams, including in the playoffs against Green Bay. What do you do with that? Because you know who else maybe has underwhelming surface numbers, but finds a way to come up with the big drive in the fourth quarter and win the game? You say that about Bo Nix. So what really separates Williams from Nix? For me, It's just having eyes and watching football and knowing what a good quarterback looks like. But, like, honestly, that's a fair question. It's a fair question. If you think highly of Caleb Williams, must you also think highly of Bo Nix, who's basically got the same top line of the resume right now, including a playoff win? The three biggest risers on my list from last year. Drake May, obviously. He's going to be the biggest riser on just about everybody's list. I don't think you could have credibly had him inside your top 20 last year. He's probably going to be a consensus top 10 this year. Dak Prescott. I had Dak 17th last year. I was hating. He's really good, man. He's outstanding. I know that he underwhelms in when the lights are bright. So have a lot of the guys that we rank in the top 10 without thinking too hard about it. So Dak Prescott's a big riser on my list. Sam Darnold's a big riser on my list. I had him in the 20s last year, and then he went and won the Super Bowl. You remember that? Remember when the Seahawks won the Super Bowl? Wasn't that awesome? I thought it was awesome. My biggest fallers, my biggest droppers from last year's list, Geno Smith. He was terrible in Las Vegas. He's made a series of questionable off-the-field decisions this offseason, and now he's with the Jets. Big, big drop for my guy Geno. Hated it had to be him, but it had to be him. Tua Tagovailoa. It's over for Tua. Now he's on the list. He shares a space on the list this year because I honestly don't know if it's going to be him or Michael Penix for the Falcons. And Jaden Daniels, also a big dropper on my list because I might have overreacted to his rookie season. I had him fifth last year. And it made sense for me because I believed that he had shown in his rookie season the ability to enter that small group of quarterbacks, Mahomes, Allen, Jackson, that small group of guys that you lose sleep over. And then Daniels proceeded to have a season that confirmed a lot of my concerns about him, which was basically that he plays a style of play that's just going to get him hurt. He's going to be a crash test dummy. I don't think Jaden Daniels is suddenly bad. Certainly don't see him knocking at the door of the elite like I did when he took his team to the conference championship game the year before. As for how my list really looks, you're going to have to wait for the 4 o'clock hour for that. But I want to hear from you. 785-272-9429 is the number. You can also get at us in the live chat on YouTube. Again, 580 Sports Talk. Christopher's in with his top five in the YouTube chat. Mahomes, Allen, Jackson, Stafford, and Caleb Williams, fifth. Says Burrow doesn't get my top five unless he can have a full, healthy, and productive season. Vance with a shout for May and Stroud. Likes both of those guys. Texter from the 913, if Bo Nix hadn't gotten hurt, Denver would have gone to the Super Bowl, and yes, they would have lost. The weather event in that game was so bizarre that I don't feel comfortable predicting how that game would have gone if the Broncos had had a healthy quarterback. But, yeah, I think Bronco fans will insist that if it had been Nix and not Jarrett Stidham, they would have gone to the Super Bowl. And, yes, Bo Nix would have then suffered the same fate that Drake May did against that ravenous Seattle defense in the Super Bowl. That absolutely would have happened. We'll take a break. We'll come back, talk a little local sports. Rick Peterson joins us for his weekly conversation with us here on 580 Sports Talk. It's a local sports spotlight next. 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
12: 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And Pistol, we're ranking the NFL quarterbacks today on 580 Sports Talk. Do you think Patrick Mahomes still belongs at the top of the list, or do you think somebody maybe dethroned him after the disappointment of the injury last year?
13: Oh, I think it's, you know, I don't think that stuff matters much, you know. I think it's all about what you do on the field, and I still think that Patrick Mahomes, once he's completely healthy, will do what he always has done. You know, that Josh Allen is certainly a great quarterback, and there's other great quarterbacks out there. But if I'm drafting, even at this point in his career, I'm probably still drafting Patrick.
12: Who was your favorite quarterback as a kid, Pistol? Who is the guy you like to watch or wanted to emulate in the schoolyard?
13: Lynn Dawson. Lynn Dawson, no doubt. I was a member of the Huddle Club. I got to go to every home game for, I think it was like $1. And loved those teams. I mean, not just Lenny, but Bobby Bell and Chris Burford and all those guys. And that's where, really, that's where a lot of my love for sports started.
12: It's so often it's a quarterback, isn't it, that just captures the imagination like that. And it's why we spend all the time talking about them. It's the glamour position in American sports, no doubt about it. Rick Peterson of TopSports.News joining us. This is the Local Sports Spotlight on 580 Sports Talk. Well, with high school sports obviously not yet back in season, and we're still a month or so away from the start of the college sports season, gives you a chance to stretch your legs a little bit at TopSports.News and do some fun stories like the one about youth volleyball being coached by the Washburn University head volleyball coach. How did Chris Heron get himself coaching a 13 and under volleyball team?
13: Well, and that was my first question to him the other day is, why are you doing this? You know, I mean, seriously, I mean, you know, they start on August 8th, practice. Games, matches will start right after that. And but he just I think he just, one, he loves being around kids. And it was one of his former players, Wendy Kobelman, reached out. She has a daughter that's on the team now, and she reached out to him, and Coach Ballard has a daughter on the team, and, you know, some people that he knew kind of reached out to him, and he said he's having a ball. And I wasn't around the team the other day, but I was at one of his youth camps to talk to him, and he just really seemed to be having a great time.
12: So the team that Heron was coaching, the Topeka Hype, with a 13th ranked 13 and under volleyball team in the country, and I'm sure there are people in different corners of the youth sports universe who might look at a list like that and say, a little Topeka can't

0: Kings has a top 15 volleyball team. But Pistol, you know and I know, this has been a great volleyball city for quite some time, produced some big-time talent in the sport. So no surprise that there's more on the way.
1: Forever. And he also, I don't think I mentioned it in the story, but he also coached a few years ago another club team that had Cam Turner on it, Amaya Tillman on it, Carly Batchelor on it. So this isn't altogether new for him. I did, though, I said, you know, I was saying he kind of probably took it easy on the younger kids, and he kind of disagreed with me. He says, hey, I still have the same. I don't know that his college players would agree to this, but he says, I coach. Taryn doesn't walk into the gym without high expectations, and I think that kind of rubs off on even a 13 and under team.
0: Now, they certainly met some high expectations this year. Fun story. Go check it out at TopSports.News. Rick Peterson of TopSports.News joining us here on 580 Sports Talk for the local sports spotlight. I've also enjoyed over the years, Pistol, your coverage of Topeka Golf Association events. The Stroke Play Tournament was last week on Saturday. Hayden Beck had a great high school career, had a fine college career at Washburn, and now he's going to coach the Washburn Rural Girls Golf Team. He'll be the head coach of the Rural Girls coming up this next high school sports season. And he hadn't forgotten his game. He ended up winning the tournament in a sudden-death playoff, shot a 62 to set the record at Lake Shawnee in the first round of the tournament. Pretty fun story to write about Hayden Beck, who continues to now start giving back to the program that helped bring him up as a player.
1: Well, and an interesting thing about that is his caddy was his high school coach, and his head coach in boys golf, Jared Goring, and Jared was his caddy, and I know that was fun for both of them.
0: I wonder what that must have been like, have your coach be your caddy, but now also he's going to be – it's an interesting dynamic they'll have on the Washburn Rural staff, because Jared Goring is stepping aside as the girls' coach, but he'll help Hayden Beck while Hayden Beck helps Jared Goring coach the boys. So quite a dynamic those two must have.
1: Yeah, and Jared still really loved coaching the girls' team, but his daughter, Presley, plays volleyball. And she'll be a sophomore this year. And so he wanted to make sure he got to see all her games. So that's kind of how that all started.
0: We're talking to Rick Peterson of TopSports.News joining us here on the Fleming Place Wine and Spirits Hotline. This is the local sports spotlight on 580 Sports Talk. We've also got some features. Todd Furtick's been putting together some pieces at TopSports.News about the upcoming inductees into the Kansas Sports Hall of Fame. It's the biggest class in Hall of Fame history, so big they need three induction ceremonies to welcome the whole class. And one of them, a very familiar name, C.J. Hamilton, the great head football coach at Silver Lake, also great coach in other sports as well, Silver Lake lifer. What does that accomplishment mean to C.J.? I know Todd wrote a great piece about this, but what do you think that represents to C.J. after the career he had and all of those great accomplishments as a coach at Silver Lake?
1: Well, I think, you know, he never was big on that kind of thing. I mean, as far as he appreciated it, he was humbled by it. But he was never a guy that thought about those type of things. He was a lot more concerned about what his teams did on the field. And he also, in that story, and what he said to Todd, He considered it a victory for the community, which has been so good to him, and all the kids and all the parents and all the teachers and all the coaches have been so good to him over this long run.
0: Also a neat feature by your colleague there, Todd Furtick at TopSports.News, about Dink Mothel, who is one of eight Kansas baseball greats who will be going in. That's the first ceremony Saturday out at Legends Field in Kansas City. Dink Mothel, considered the greatest utility player in the history of the Negro Leagues, raised in Topeka. The neat thing about the expansion of the class this year is getting to learn stories like that. I don't know how much Dink Mothel trivia you had in your hip pocket before his induction was announced, but it's very cool to learn a little bit of a piece of Topeka baseball history.
1: Yeah, and I knew quite a bit about him just going back to when we did the first top 100 list. But, you know, that's he didn't even go to, high school here. So, I mean, you didn't it's not like it is today where you have a common knowledge of these folks. But he's a legend. And probably the next person you're going to ask me about, Judy Dyer's a legend.
0: Oh, absolutely. Great feature about her. Had an incredible career at Topeka High and then reached...
1: Well, actually not at Topeka High.
0: Well, graduated from Topeka High, I mean to say.
1: Yeah, graduated from Topeka High, but this is kind of hard for me to realize. But when she was there, even when she was there, no zero women's sports.
0: That's right. Just amazing to comprehend that.
1: Yeah. So, I mean, it is difficult. And she, they hadn't started girls' sports yet, and she really made her name in club track and then caught the eye of the Texas Southern coach and went on to become an Olympian.
0: Yes, just another incredible story and sporting life that will now be enshrined in that Kansas Sports Hall of Fame. Go check out all those features at topsports.news. That's where Rick Peterson does his writing covering Shawnee County High School sports and the Washburn Ichabods. He joins us every Thursday at this time for the local sports spotlight. Pistol, always a pleasure, my friend. We'll do it again next week.
1: Look forward to it.
0: That is Rick Peterson. We'll take a time out here on 580 Sports Talk. When we come back, we will wrap up this 3 o'clock hour.
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0: 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Our thanks again to Rick Peterson of TopSports.News for joining us for the local sports spotlight. Always great to chat with Pistol, even when high school and college sports aren't in season. We always find some fun stuff to talk about with Rick Peterson. We're going to have an announcement about high school sports coverage here on 580 WIBW that I think you're going to be really excited about. That's coming up in the next hour of the program. Wade Gerstner of the MSC Radio Group is going to join us here in the studio. It's weird. I'm going to have to ask him about this. For him, I'm of the MSC Radio Group. Like we're all of the MSC Radio Group these days, in case you've missed that bit of news. But we have an announcement about an aspect of our high school coverage that I think you guys are going to be really, really excited about. We're going to talk about that coming up, and then we're going to get to the fun stuff. We are going to rank the NFL quarterbacks.

0: I've got my list. Spencer's got his list. Wade's got his list. We're going to rank them. We're going to give you our top 10, our bottom 5, and then we're going to kind of chew on the middle, the 11 through, I guess that would be 27 of the list as we go along in this next hour. We want to hear from you. The text line is 785-272-9429. Let us know your list. Let us know who we're overrating. Let us know who we're underrating. Love to hear from you. You can also get at us in the live chat on our YouTube channel. 580 Sports Talk is the name of the channel on YouTube, and you can interact and grow the 580 Sports Talk community in there. So that's coming up on the show, our quarterback rankings. We're going to dive into them in the 4 o'clock hour. We'll also have What Is Wrong With You and our countdown to Chiefs kickoff coming up in the next hour. But right now, as we prepare to go to break, I've got another family four-pack of TBT tickets, the basketball tournament, coming next week, Wednesday, to Lee Arena at Washburn University. It's game 2 of the 3-game series between JHX Hoops and Purple Rain. Frank Mason and JHX Hoops against Michael Beasley and Purple Rain at Lee Arena. Caller number 3 wins a family 4-pack of tickets to go see the game at Lee Arena next Wednesday, 785-272-9429. 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
9: The White House says President Trump will deliver a major address to the nation tonight. Press Secretary Karoline Leavitt said the president will discuss protecting the integrity of American elections when he speaks from the White House.
10: The American people will be relieved to hear what they are hearing from the President of the United States and his commitment to transparency and the focus on the integrity of our elections tonight.
9: Trump is set to give the speech at 9 p.m. Eastern. He has previously teased that he'll deliver big news during the speech. This will mark Trump's first primetime address since about a month after the start of the Iran war. Over 100 million Americans are feeling the effects of the Canadian wildfire smoke that's blanketing the Northeast and Midwest. Air quality readings in Chicago, Cleveland, Detroit, and Minneapolis have moved into dangerous levels. It'll keep heading south tomorrow into more of the Midwest, Appalachia, and East Coast while things start to improve in the north. The intestinal illness that's hit 34 states has health officials scrambling to find its source. The CDC says while there have been thousands of confirmed cases of cyclosporiasis, there are cluster cases in Michigan, Ohio, West Virginia, and Kentucky. The CDC says it's important to thoroughly wash fruits and vegetables or just kill the parasite by heating food to 158 degrees or higher. The U.S. has launched its sixth night of strikes in Iran, according to U.S. Central Command. The strikes started about 2 p.m. Eastern and were meant to further degrade Iranian military capabilities. It comes after the White House said earlier talks are continuing between the U.S. and Iran. Wall Street is closing with stocks lower. Chip stocks have been on the decline after Taiwan Semiconductor posted an increase in its spending forecast. VanEck Semiconductor ETF, Micron Technology, and Advanced Micro Devices all saw a slide. At the closing bell, the Dow Jones Industrial Average lost 105 points. The S&P 500 fell by 38 points, and the NASDAQ dropped 38 points. I'm Chris Caraggio, NBC News Radio.
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14: I'm Annette Lawless with 12 News, and here are today's top stories. The Kansas Department of Health and Environment shows cases of an intestinal illness having more than doubled in the state. Kansas now has 55 cases of cyclosporiasis. That includes 25 this month alone. The majority of those cases are listed in the northeast part of the state, as well as the Kansas City metro region. Claflin police arrest a man after conducting a welfare check for a woman. Family didn't hear from her in more than a week. Her body was found inside the garage. Barry Kearns was arrested for second-degree murder. Several animals were taken from the home. If you receive health care coverage under CanCare, you could soon be asked to verify your immigration status. This is a result of changes to federal law. CanCare may contact you and ask you to provide certain immigration documents.
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3: Here's your updated WIBW forecast from the Certified Transmission Weather Center.
4: Slight chance of thunderstorms this afternoon. Otherwise, cloudy skies with a few peaks of sun. Highs level off around 91. South winds, 5 to 10 miles an hour. Slight chance of thunderstorms. Tonight, lows dip down to about 72. Mainly clear skies. Daytime highs approaching 92. Tomorrow, mainly clear skies. I'm Staff Meteorologist Ray Miller. Right now, it's 90 degrees.
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0: 580 Sports Talk on this Thursday afternoon. Thanks so much for being with us. Dan Lucero, Spencer Dupuy with you on the Sports Voice of Kansas, 580 WIBW, FM 104.9, online at 580WIBW.com, on your mobile device, on the MSC Radio app, and on our YouTube channel, 580 Sports Talk. So many ways to enjoy 580 Sports Talk on this NFL quarterback ranking day. It's the deadest week of the sports year. It's the perfect opportunity to argue and make some of y'all really, really mad. And we do it every year. It's our fourth annual NFL quarterback rankings. We're going to give you our top tens, our bottom fives. We'll chew on everything else kind of in the middle of the list as things go along in this hour. We want to hear from you in the live chat on our YouTube channel, 580 Sports Talk. And on our text line, is wide open, 785-272-9429. Joining us to rank quarterbacks today from the MSC Radio Group, our friend Wade Gerstner is in studio today. Wade, how we doing, man?
1: Busy, man. Doing great. Thanks for having me again. Looking forward to the discussion on the quarterbacks.
0: Yeah, we are excited to have you along and get you to weigh in. And this is the show on which we make people the maddest that they typically ever are at us.
1: Ooh.
0: Fun. Yeah, we do. We tend to get people pretty heated, pretty fired up at us over the course of this. So we're going to do this in just a moment. But first, I teased Wade that we had some exciting news regarding high school sports coverage, and particularly high school football, which is going to be here before you know it. And before you guys know it, we're going to have a schedule out. We're going to have, you know, coaches on the show. We're going to get the Coaches Club back rolling. We're going to have play-by-play coverage of high school football once again here on the Sports Voice of Kansas. High school football scoreboard show, of course, on the Kansas Information Network. It's right around the corner. We can taste it. But we had some exciting news today about expanding a high school offering, and maybe for some of you in our area, this will be the return of something like a tradition for you. But, Wade, I know that you folks at the MSC Radio Group, before you purchased our stations here, had, like we had for many years, put out a print edition of your high school football preview.
1: Correct.
0: And we did on that for many years. We called it the Pigskin and Hoops magazine. Yep. And though we went away from a print model the last couple of years, we still maintained those previews of high school football and basketball teams. We had them on our website, 580wibw.com. But we had moved away from the print model. You all, though, had not moved away from the print model. And we're not moving away from the print model.
1: We're returning to the print model.
0: Yes, indeed.
1: Yeah, and we're super excited about that. And once again, appreciate you and Spencer having me on the show today because, in fact, I was out and about today talking to various businesses, and I've run into many people over the last couple of weeks when I brought up that, you know, what about Pigskin and Hoops? Remember Pigskin and Hoops? Oh, yeah, where did that go? And I was like, well, it was digital, but there wasn't a hard copy. Are you bringing that back? Well, actually, yes. Yes, we are. I'm glad that you asked me that question. And so what's great, and we talked about the first time I was on with you a few weeks ago, but in case people missed it, was we can collaborate now. We have a great, terrific, award-winning sports staff here in Topeka and up north with our stations with Brandon Tadman and others. Trenton Craxner is now with us.
0: Yes, he is.
1: With the MSC Radio Group. People probably remember Trenton from doing state basketball and football games, and certainly we are happy to have him on board. And so we were sitting there going, we already have a print magazine we do up north. We've done the football, it's called Pigskin Preview. We do two separate magazines. You always had Pigskin and Hoops, which is a combination of football and high school basketball, girls and boys. We have done two separate magazines for 25 years. We've done the football Pigskin Preview for, this will be our 29th year, and then the Courtside Guide we started just 4 years later. So two separate magazines. One, the football magazine, the Pigskin Preview, comes out in late August, August 20th, 25th, about a week or two before the football season begins. And it's available at our sponsor locations. I'll tell you more about that in a moment. And then we have the Courtside Guide that we put together in the middle of football season, so a very busy time for our sports people. And then we deliver those magazines to our sponsor locations about a week before Thanksgiving, before the first girls and boys high school basketball game. So we have two separate magazines, Courtside Guide for basketball, Pigskin Preview for football. So we've done both for 25 years in the football, 29 years. Pigskin and Hoops, that was done here in Topeka with 580 all through the years. There was 36 or 37 print editions, as Dan referred to, a couple of digital editions the last couple of years. We are collaborating, and we are going to combine this all together. So that means now we'll have all the Topeka schools, including Care Paravelle. We're going to have schools that are near the area that are not in our magazine up north that were in your guys' magazine. I say your guys', it's all ours now, of course. We're a collaborative group. And we're going to combine it. So we had 46 high schools covered in northeast Kansas with our magazines, as I say, up north. Now we're adding in 16 more schools with the eight schools here in Topeka. So that's going to be a total of 62 high schools that will have preview stories for 62 football teams. We're going to have preview stories for four colleges, including Washburn. And then again, we'll have all these stories for the basketball season, the courtside guide close to the basketball season when it begins, for 62 girls basketball teams and 62 boys basketball teams. So technically 124 preview stories will be in it for the basketball magazine. So we are super excited about this. It provides more coverage across northeast Kansas. We continue to grow. I'm sure we'll find out. There will be some people who will tell me, hey, my school's not in this. Well, we could easily add you down the line if you're not in it, but we continue to expand. So there's no limit to how far we want to expand it, but we're excited about covering this area and the immediate surrounding area as well, so you can read about all the returning players. We've got some league pages we put in there. We've got top returners. We've got the schedules that you guys did all the time. We do the same thing with our magazine, so you know the football schedule, you know, games on the road, at home, district games, so forth and so on. But it couldn't be done without our sponsors. And need, because this is a free publication. And so what we do is we find those businesses that are passionate about supporting local high school sports and their local high schools. And we find out who wants to be a part of the magazine. Then they buy sponsorships in the magazines. And that makes it free for you, our favorite listener, so that you can pick up this publication free in August for football, free in late November for basketball. And so if you would like to sponsor, because we do have openings, but we're off to a great start, and we've sold many, many over the years up north as well, you can call us here at the station, 785-272-3456, and then just push 1 for sales, and we'll eventually get that message if we don't get somebody directly. 785-272-3456. We've got half page, third page, six page, full page options in the magazines, and we are super stoked and ready to get after it.
0: So 46 schools in our area, in our listening area, have been in your magazine for the last 28 years. And now we will be adding these legacy Pigskin and Hoop schools.
1: Yes, sir.
0: All eight Topeka schools, Topeka High, Topeka West, Highland Park, the 501 schools, Seaman, Washburn Rural, Shawnee Heights, Hayden, and Care Paravelle. We'll also be adding Santa Fe Trail, Burlington, Burlingame, Osage City, Rock Creek, Mission Valley, Wabunsee, and Linden into that magazine this year. That is in addition to the 46 area high schools north and northeast of where we're sitting here right here today in the capital city that have been previously covered in that MSC Sports publication. So it is going to truly be an all-encompassing high school football preview guide that we will bring you. And if you were one who enjoyed the fact that we continued to produce the Pigskin and Hoops as a digital product the last couple of years, but wished you had the hard copy to hold in your hands, the hard copy's back. And that is, I think, the news that will excite many of you. So we're very excited to be combining our resources here and continuing to provide the best high school sports coverage in Northeast Kansas.
1: And by the way, the people that write these stories, Dan and Spencer, I'm sure, is going to help out, and Brandon Tadman. I mean, we've got award-winning. I want everybody to listen to this. We have award-winning sports broadcasters that know the area teams inside and out. They do their homework. They research it. Trenton will be no different. And we've got Justin and Jake and myself that we do high school play-by-play on the radio or the video channels. So we know these schools. We know these teams. But we could not do it without the cooperation of the coaches. The football coaches fill out our questionnaires and our surveys, get us the information, and then the same thing happens during the girls and boys basketball seasons. And so we couldn't do it without their help. And if you are a coach out there listening, you haven't sent in your questionnaire, come on now, bring it. We got to get it because we need to put together all those stories so it's ready to go. Typically, we get these stories put together here in July, send them off to the printer, get it all proofed, so forth and so on. It's a long process. Won't bore you with the details, but eventually the end game is to have this out a week or two before the first football game.
0: So we will look forward to bringing you that publication this year, a joint collaboration with what MSC has had for years, what we've had for years with Pigskin and Hoops. We can't wait. And what's going to be the name of the publication again to tell the people to look for?
1: It would be Pigskin Preview for the football magazine.
0: Pigskin Preview.
1: Courtside Guide for Basketball.
0: Perfect. Easy to remember. Look out for that Pigskin Preview coming in August. So we know high school sports around here, but you know what else we know? Quarterbacks.
1: Yeah.
0: And so it's time to rank the NFL's quarterbacks. As promised, it's NFL Quarterback Ranking Day. We've got our top 10 lists in front of us. Now, a little bit of home field advantage for me having the 3 o'clock hour on myself. I got a whole segment to explain my methodology. You guys have 30 seconds. So,
1: thanks.
0: Yeah, but real quick, because I'm curious from your vantage point, Spencer, what is the most important consideration, or maybe the one or two most important considerations in ranking the quarterbacks for you?
2: I would say the top three. What they did last year had a big impact, specifically because I know people are going to give me crap for some of my top three.
0: Okay.
2: And I think the biggest thing to me was what they were able to do on the field last year, but then it's also what they've done.
0: Sure.
2: And what they could do coming back. That was, there was a lot of moving parts, but I think I've looked at a lot of numbers and that's where things go, because I had to move 10 spots from where I had them last year.
0: Wow. Yeah, I've got a couple of quarterbacks that have moved 10 or more spots this year from my list last year as well. Wade, when you put together your list, what were the most important factors in putting together your top 10?
1: Well, I heard you say it earlier in the 3 o'clock hour, and I agree with you. One of the criteria for me was, who do you have the game plan for? Who scares you? And if I'm a defensive coordinator, who keeps me up at night where, oh my gosh, how am I going to stop that guy coming up later this week on Sunday or Monday night or whatever the case may be? The other big part for me, winning's important. We can get caught up in all the numbers that we want. Tom Brady had years he won the Super Bowl, but he elevated his game in the playoffs, but had a pedestrian regular season. In fact, one year, he was booed and was pulled against the Chiefs at Arrowhead, and there was actually people asking Bill Belichick, do you have a quarterback controversy? You're going to change quarterbacks? At the end of the year, the Patriots won the Super Bowl. So winning matters. So I'm not worried about Patrick Mahomes running for 5,000 yards or this or that. Winning has to count.
0: With all of that in mind, let's go ahead and get into it. And this is the first big question. I already unveiled my number one at the top of the show. It hasn't changed. For the fourth straight year, I still have Patrick Mahomes as the number one quarterback in the NFL. Do we have a consensus, or has anybody moved Mahomes out of that top spot?
2: I've moved Mahomes down to number two.
0: Oh, wow. And who's number one?
2: Josh Allen.
0: Josh Allen's number one. Why has Josh Allen supplanted Patrick Mahomes?
2: Look, he played the whole season. Team made the playoffs. Obviously, they didn't win the Super Bowl, but I think we don't know what Patrick Mahomes is going to be like this year. He says he's going to play, but how much are they going to lean on Kenneth Walker? To me, we're not going to see the gaudy numbers that we can expect from Patrick Mahomes this year. So I think Josh Allen's numbers, and they're still going to be pretty good, but I don't think the Chiefs' success this year might not be 100% on Patrick Mahomes.
0: Wade, who is your number one?
1: Matthew Stafford is my number one.
0: Okay. All right. Reigning MVP.
1: Yes.
0: All right, let's get spicy. Why Stafford? Is it as simple as that, reigning MVP?
1: No, it's part of it. It's a big part of it. The thing for me with Mahomes is if you asked me a year ago, Mahomes is number one. But I do think that you're 6-7. He did not have a great year. Part of that, of course, he didn't have a great receiving core. He had injuries, so forth and so on. Mm-hmm. But we can make excuses for every quarterback on this list. I can certainly make a pretty big excuse for Matthew Stafford, because against the Seattle Seahawks in the two biggest games of the year, Matthew Stafford was 29-49 for 457 and three touchdowns and a 38-37 loss, which forced the Seahawks to go for two and win it, because they certainly didn't want Stafford to come on the field again, which was smart. They won the ball game. Was helped out by the two-point conversion on the lateral that Zach Charbonnet alertly picked up. Had he not, Seahawks probably lose that game. Rams have home field advantage, and they very well could be your Super Bowl champions. And in the loss in the playoffs, Stafford was 22-35 for 374 and three touchdowns. So in two games against probably the best defense in the league, Stafford threw for over 800 yards, six touchdowns, no turnovers. It's not his fault. His defense stunk. And Sam Darnold had big time games. And I don't want to take anything away from Sam Darnold. He is in my top 10, by the way. He deserves mad respect. And he was brilliant in the playoffs. Some of the throws he made were spectacular. And that was a great game between both quarterbacks. But at the end of the day, I look at the Rams and how they lost games last year. Special teams, atrocious. They had blocked field goals when it looked like he was going to win the game, turning into losses. Matthew Stafford was on the sideline during all of this. And I go back to the first year Mahomes was a starter. At the end of the year, people were like, who's the best quarterback in the league? Well, people wouldn't want to say Mahomes because, well, he didn't make it to the Super Bowl. Well, it wasn't Mahomes' fault that Dee Ford was offsides. It was Mahomes' fault that Bob Sutton had a vanilla defense and couldn't stop the Patriots in the AFC title game. So I think that does have to come into consideration when you're ranking the quarterbacks. Now, Stafford's not a dual-threat quarterback.
0: No.
1: He does have better weapons around him, but Mahomes, during his run, had better weapons than Matthew Stafford had. When he started his career in Detroit, he didn't have a great defense. He didn't have much of a running game. And Stafford, people underrate some of the throws. He can make no-look throws. He can throw into tight windows. So for me, he's the reigning MVP. If not for his defense, he, I think, would have been the Super Bowl MVP and would have had his second ring. And that should count, too. He does have a ring. He beat Joe Burrow head-to-head, which happened to be the year that Burrow beat the Chiefs head-to-head at Arrowhead, which I hate to say that because the Chiefs, I think, would have never lost that game had they not been stopped there before halftime.
0: Who's number two for you, Wade?
1: Mahomes.
0: Mahomes is two.
2: Yep. That's right, Mahomes.
0: Okay, yep. I have Allen two.
1: Okay.
0: Again, I think it was all set for him to take the belt off of Mahomes, and he turned it over four times in that loss to Denver. And like I said, I think somebody had to go take the belt. Somebody had to go not just have a better statistical year than Mahomes. Guys have had better statistical years than Mahomes. Mahomes has still been the gold standard because he's been the winner. He's got the Super Bowl MVPs and the rings that nobody else active can match. Somebody had gone out last year and not only had a vastly superior statistical year, but also proven their mettle in the biggest games,
1: yep.
0: I would have been willing to move Mahomes out of the number one spot. Allen lost in the divisional round. Stafford lost in the NFC Championship game. That's why I didn't move Mahomes out of my top one. My top three is unchanged year over year. I still have Lamar Jackson number three. I know it was an injury plague year for him last year, the year before he won the MVP. He's still the guy that keeps you up at night. Who's your number three, Spencer?
2: That's Stafford. He moved from 8 to 3 for me from last year.
0: Okay.
2: Just what Wade said. Like, I can't say anything different than that. I think he... The only thing that I was debating this is, last year before the season, I thought he was, like, his arm was going to fall off.
1: His back was in bad
2: shape. Like, how much can he sustain year over year? But I think you win an MVP, you deserve to move up in my rankings.
0: Number three for you, Wade?
1: It's Josh Allen.
0: Okay.
1: And barely ahead of Lamar Jackson.
0: Okay, so you have Lamar 4?
1: I got Lamar at 4. Spoiler alert.
0: Do you have Lamar at 4?
2: Yes.
0: Okay, so we have identical top 4. So I have Stafford at 4. I'm the low man on Stafford. Yep. And my explanation on that is...
1: Seahawks fan.
0: Yes, I'm a hater. Yes, absolutely. That is explanation number one. No, in all seriousness, I still think that those three guys, Mahomes, Allen, and Jackson, are ahead of the rest of the field because of how dynamic and how dangerous they are. Stafford's got a great arm. I don't think that Stafford, with respect to a great career and an MVP season, I don't think that he's the guy that you get, like, 30 minutes of sleep if you're a defensive coordinator on a Saturday night because, oh, my God, I just don't know how we're going to stop Matthew Stafford. Mm-hmm. He's great. He makes all the throws. Puka Nacua had an unbelievable year. 14 touchdowns for Devontae Adams. He's got great weapons. I just don't think Stafford is an unsolvable problem, even at his best, where Mahomes, Allen, and Jackson at their best provide unsolvable problems for other teams. So that's why nobody broke into my top three. But Stafford did break into my top four. That's where I've had Joe Burrow every year. Burrow drops down a spot to fifth for me. And even there, he's kind of on thin ice for me. I need to see a full, healthy season and some winning for Joe Burrow. He's coasting off of that one AFC championship game, which
1: yes.
0: is getting further yeah. and further into the rearview mirror. But he's also the only guy on this list to really say, I outplayed Mahomes. It was me who was the better quarterback. I know Mahomes has lost Super Bowl to Jalen Hurts, but that wasn't Jalen Hurts out-dueled Mahomes. That was the Eagles' defense stuffed Mahomes into a sack and beat him with doorknobs for 60 minutes. In Burrow's case, that was truly he was the better quarterback that day. So He's kind of coasting on that, but I still think he deserves top five status. So Burrow is fifth for me. Who is fifth for you,
1: Burrow's,
0: Spencer?
1: Burrow's five for me.
0: Burrow's five for you as
2: Burrow's
0: well?
2: Burrow's five for me.
0: Okay.
2: He was last year, and he stayed the same this year. He was injured for a lot of the season. So
0: a consensus top five. It's been the guys who've kind of sat at the top four in the AFC these last handful of years, and Stafford being the reigning MVP. There's consensus there. This is where I think things get interesting.
3: Agreed.
0: Here at number six, I will lead things off. Number six, I have Drake May. Drake May was my biggest riser on this year's list. I had him 25th. Last year, that looks like a miss. He was the runner-up in the MVP. He took his team to the Super Bowl. I don't think we saw May at his best in the playoffs for a variety of reasons. I think he had an injury he was dealing with. I think also he happened to face some really good defenses and some really bad matchups for his really not very good offensive line. But I think May proved game over game. It was that Sunday night game in Buffalo that kind of sealed it for me when he went and out-dueled Josh Allen. That was the arrival night for Drake May. That was the scales falling from my eyes on the youngster from North Carolina. I think he's on the cusp, and he's got a little bit of that dual threat and ability to make any throw that, to me, makes him a guy on the cusp of being that unsolvable problem type of quarterback as he moves forward. So Drake May is six for me. Spencer, who's number six?
2: Might shock some people here. I've got Jordan Love.
0: Jordan Love!
2: Oh, yeah.
0: Wow. Spencer, you've got me an old co-host of ours smile real big, I'm sure. Jordan Love, number six. Why?
2: Look, I really like what he did last year. Yeah, they didn't win a Super Bowl. They didn't make it deep in the playoffs, but I really liked what he did. This section of guys for me are great regular season guys.
0: Well, that's all we've got at this point, right?
2: That's true.
0: After the top five, we've got, what, four guys who won a Super Bowl in their careers?
2: Yeah.
0: So, yeah, it is. It comes down, I think, here to what do you value. And there is a statistical case for Jordan Love that I think might be better than the statistical case for any other quarterback. He's had the best QBR in football over the last 2.5 seasons.
2: Yeah, and he also last year had a 94.2 PFF passer rating from a clean pocket. So when he's got time, he's nearly perfect.
0: I think people can't get the bad interceptions out of their head.
2: Yeah.
0: He throws some of the worst you've ever seen. But Jordan Love is very good. He's in my top 10 as well. Who is your number six quarterback, Wade Gerster?
3: I tell you, this is what kept me up till 2 in the morning, I was telling you the other day. Because I and I'm just going to tell you, this is the group. I have 6 through 13 on my list. I think it is razor thin.
0: Mm-hmm.
3: I think you can make a tremendous argument for any of these guys to be 6 through 13. And my list, in no particular order, and then I'll tell you who's number 6 on my list. I've got Jordan Love in that group, Dak Prescott, Justin Herbert, Drake May, as you mentioned. I've got Sam Darnold in that group. I've got Jalen Hurts in there, which I'm sure we'll talk about. Jared Goff, I think, is underappreciated at times, and people overlook him. But believe it or not, after what I saw in the postseason, and I'll go back to what you talked about earlier, what's, for you, Mahomes is unsolvable at times, so is Allen, so is Lamar. And who would be the fourth quarterback that you would say defensive coordinators are scared of or kept up late at night? We already said those three. I think we all agree on that. If you had to go to a fourth one, to me, that's Caleb Williams.
0: Oh,
3: wow. Caleb Williams, right? I mean, what he did in the postseason, the plays that he made are you can't teach it, you can't coach it. Now, he had Ben Johnson, offensive coach. Now, he held year number 2 in the system. He has a young wide receiving core. His offensive line continues to get better. And this guy, when it was clutch, he came through. He wasn't maybe great for the first 2 or 3 quarters, but when it was winning time. And how many times we see Mahomes do the same thing? And I'm not saying Caleb Williams is Patrick Mahomes the second, the third, or the fourth. But what I'm saying is that unsolvable piece, Caleb Williams could very well crack to where he belongs in that group if he does what he did in the postseason again this year. So I could argue Caleb Williams at 6. He only completed 58% of his passes during the regular season, but he was Mr. Clutch when it was winning time, which is important to me. And then secondly, I could easily have Caleb as low as 13. It is razor thin, but I went with what you said. What keeps you up at night? Caleb Williams as a defensive coordinator for me, especially after what I saw in the postseason, that would keep me up at night.
0: So that's fascinating. I love Caleb Williams, and I struggled with where to put Caleb Williams. Caleb Williams is not in my top 10 or even close.
3: Sure.
0: So that is fascinating, because I thought you were going to say the name that's number seven on my list, and that's Justin Herbert. Because I think...
1: And see, I got Herbert. I'm not as high on Herbert as you are. I got him at 13.
0: Wow.
1: Yeah. Now, like
2: I'm
1: said,
2: nearly as high, but not.
1: Yeah, so, but 6 and 13 are so close.
0: So here's the thing about Herbert. Obviously, the playoff resume is a mess. It's a mess.
1: Caleb Williams has done more in the playoffs than Justin Herbert.
0: Yes. Williams already has a playoff win. We're still waiting for Justin Herbert's first. We're still waiting for Herbert to play well in a playoff game.
2: And not get hurt late in the season.
0: Yes. But, oh my God, have you seen him throw? Have you, he's one of those where the eye test says, yes, this is obviously a top 10 quarterback in the league. But also, he's so fascinating. I'm sure I said this exact thing last year, and I'll say it again. He is so fascinating in the sense that everybody is right about him. Whatever you want to see about Justin Herbert, you're absolutely right. If you want to see the gifts, the arm, the ability to extend plays, the ability to make every single throw, Herbert's got it. If you want to see, hey, man, like win a playoff game, like get to the divisional round one time, that is also entirely a fair criticism of Justin Herbert at this point in his career.
1: So he won a division title.
0: No. Yeah. He is whatever you want to make him.
1: Yeah.
0: For me, talent-wise, he goes seven for me, one spot ahead of Dak Prescott, who's number eight. And
2: okay,
0: those to me,
2: so I have those flipped.
0: Okay, so you have Prescott seven and Herbert eight?
2: Yes.
0: And those, for me, those top eight, that was the dividing line for me. Like, those were the eight guys that were absolutely slam dunk, don't even think too hard about it, top 10 quarterbacks in the league.
1: See, and for me, this is where opinions differ. And we were talking about this the other day in the hallway, that there are no wrong or right answers because it's based on what you value.
2: Yeah.
1: And so when I look at Justin Herbert, I sit here and I say, okay, if he's such a great quarterback, why haven't they won a division? Yes, the Chiefs have stood in the way, but last year we couldn't get it done. And guess what? Every team in the division had injuries, so that's an excuse again. We say, well, this guy's banged up. Everybody can use that excuse. And the other thing is, in the playoffs, they had a 24-0 lead, couldn't hold it, couldn't score anything after they had that big lead a few years ago. Last year, didn't even show up, and they got beat in the playoffs against the Patriots. So, for me, winning is super important. And for me, overall, Justin Herbert, hey, he falls on the list of, I can win a good amount of games, 9, 10, 11 games in a season, but what have you done in the playoffs? Whereas Caleb Williams on my list, he's done more in the playoffs in one postseason than Justin Herbert has, and I go off of the talent level of who scares me, like you said before. But there are other quarterbacks on this list that we were talking about. Like, Jalen Hurts to me is he's about as tough as any. Where you put him?
0: Oh, yeah.
1: Because he's a winner. I mean,
0: he's got a Super Bowl MVP. Active quarterbacks have a Super Bowl MVP. He's one of them.
1: He played toe-to-toe with Mahomes the first Super Bowl, and then the second Super Bowl, they won easily. He played well in both of those Super Bowls, and you look at, he was a winner in college, and even when he got, it's funny when I say he's a winner in college, and Tua beat him out, and he got became the quarterback, but then Tua gets hurt, and who comes in to save the day? Great leader, and wins the SEC championship game, so Alabama won a title that year? Jalen Hurts. So to me, he's an absolute bona fide winner. That should count for something. And also, I'll tell you right now, Sam Darnold's in my top 10.
2: He's up mine, too.
1: And I think a lot of people won't have him top 10.
0: That's crazy. I don't.
1: I'm a Seahawks guy. Because to me, that guy deserves the most respect and what he did last year. That has to count.
0: In my first draft, I had him in the top 10. I thought you would laugh me out of the room if I had him in the top 10.
1: No, I got him in there.
0: Anyway, so who's seven for you then, Wade?
1: I've got Jared Goff.
0: Goff
1: at seven.
0: Mm-hmm. Okay, yep. And then who do you have at eight?
1: This is so tough. I've got Jalen Hurts at eight.
0: Hurts at eight.
1: And like I said, I'm telling you, I could easily have Dak at eight and switch Dak and Jalen on my list very, very easily. But the difference for me is winning. And Jalen Hurts has been to two Super Bowls. He's been to playoffs multiple times. Yes, he's had a better defense. He's had to deal with the drama of A.J. Brown complaining about catching the ball. Guess what? We'll find out Jalen Hurts is even a great quarterback without A.J. Brown. Some people may argue he'd be better off without A.J. Brown because of the drama. Now Drake May gets to deal with that. I think it's going to be fascinating this season to see the impact A.J. Brown has for Drake May, positive or negative, and what kind of impact is it in Philadelphia without A.J. Brown when Jalen Hurts doesn't have to deal with the distractions of, oh, my diva receiver didn't get enough balls, even though we won 31-17. So I got Goff at seven, and I got Hurts at eight, and I got Darnold at nine.
0: Darnold at nine. Okay. So, who is number nine for you, Spencer?
2: So I've got, we mentioned 7-8 with Prescott.
0: Prescott, Herbert, 7-8 for you. Who's number nine?
2: Goff.
0: Goff is
2: he
0: nine for you.
2: Two spots from last year to nine for me. And then since I've already said he's in my top 10, number 10 for me is Darnold, who moves up 15 spots. I had about 25 last year.
1: Quite
2: just
1: move.
2: The unproven.
0: Yeah.
2: The unprovenness.
0: So I have Jordan Love ninth. I have Jordan Love sitting at number 9. Again, the statistical case is unimpeachable. Like, the numbers say he should probably be in your top 5, but the eye test shows you some bad interceptions, some really bad turnovers, and not the playoff success that you would have expected. It's going to be hard to overcome that. The recency bias is a real thing in these lists. And what did we last see Jordan Love do? That big lead got away from the Packers in that playoff game against the Bears. So Love is 9th on my list. I have Trevor Lawrence number 10.
3: Oh,
0: wow. Trevor Lawrence was...
2: He's barely top 20 for me.
3: I'm going to say he's not...
0: Wow.
3: You must love that guy's hair. He's got some beautiful hair.
0: Trevor Lawrence was awesome down the stretch last year. Once they started humming in Liam Cohen's offense and they got Jacoby Myers in there, Trevor Lawrence was awesome. He went to Denver and had a monster game against that Denver defense that nobody could move the ball against in Denver all year. Went there, beat them. Didn't play great in the playoffs. Like, we are at a point, you get to this list where there is a bit of, for lack of a better term, there's a bit of spaz in all of these quarterbacks.
3: Yes.
0: Like there is like Darnold and Love and Goff. There's the liability. These guys are liable to have a game where they go out and they turn it over 3-4 times, and they're the reason you lose.
3: Mm-hmm.
0: Like, that's the separation between them and the top guys on this list. But to me, Lawrence was so good down the stretch. He's another one of those guys that can beat you with his legs, so he's got a bit of multidimensional ability to his game. I think he just snuck into top 10 for me this year. Although, like I said, 9 through really 17 could have gone one way or another for me. Rounding out your top 10, Wade, you're the only one who hasn't given your number 10 yet.
3: I got Drake May.
0: Drake May at 10.
3: And I that was
0: so
3: really
0: Spencer,
3: tough.
0: No Drake May in your top 10.
2: So can I say this right now? I'm just going to give you real quick. Purdy 11, Hurts 12. And then I have the bunch of second-year, last-year, going into their third-year quarterbacks, Williams, Daniels, and May, 13, 14, and 15.
0: You've got because, Daniels listen, ahead of May.
2: Listen to me. Daniels didn't do squat in his rookie seasons. Jane Daniels did everything. Caleb Williams didn't do squat in his rookie season. Last year, Caleb Williams and Drake May did really well. Jane Daniels was hurt. So to me, that's a washout, and they're literally
3: okay.
2: That's where I see them.
3: I get that logic.
0: All right.
3: Yeah, I understand.
0: But May was MVP runner-up. Wasn't just he had a good.
2: I'm
0: year.
2: Still not. I've never been high on May. You guys, you know that from last year. You know my spat with Brendan about that.
0: Yes, I do. I remember.
2: I'm just
0: you dug
2: not high
0: on him.
2: May.
0: All right. So
3: I reluctantly put May in my top 10 because I'm with Spencer on that a little bit. But I'm sitting there going, dude, he completed 72% of his passes. His numbers are incredible. He beat the Bills. They won the division. Josh Allen's supposed to be so amazing, and Drake May and the Patriots beat him and won the division and went to the Super Bowl, and it wasn't Josh Allen when Mahomes was hurt.
0: Yeah. Nah, that's right. That's why I didn't think I would be the high man on May, and I definitely didn't think I'd be the low man on Darnold.
3: Where'd you have Darnold at?
0: He's at number 12. Okay. We're going to revisit. We're going to give you our bottom 5 and revisit some of the quarterbacks between 11 and 27. But we're going to take a break. We're going to take a breather. We're going to get to what is wrong with you next on the other side of this timeout here on 580 Sports Talk.
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0: It's What Is Wrong With You time on 580 Sports Talk. We got two new stories today competing against our current weekly champion, Party Foul, the party bus driver in Raleigh, North Carolina, who not only didn't have a license, didn't have his sobriety when he was driving a party bus, ran into three parked vehicles, and then drove through a house. Not the kind of house party you want. That is our party foul. That is our current weekly champion. I'll go first. This is a story that's gone viral. I just don't know how you don't catch this if you are the

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1: Squeeze.
0: Squeeze ass.
2: The coolest 77-year-old on the planet.
0: Stritto said she will see if the reaction when she goes public with her new license plate, quote, I can handle it if I get a few honks here and there. Actually, being over 70, I might like a few honks. Whoa!
2: Okay.
0: Whoa! Nancy! Whoa. Nancy!
2: Oh, rewind.
0: Slow it down. Yeah. Slow it down, Nancy. SQZ, yeah, nobody flagged that. Nobody looked at that plate and said, you know what, that... Like, if somebody had asked for that, like, if I called, I got to get my tags renewed. If I went to the tag office and I said, hey, can I get Kansas license SQZ855, they would tell me no. They would say, no, I can't give you squeeze ass. Absolutely not.
2: If I was a person that handed that to somebody, I would have been absolutely holding it and not chuckling, trying so hard not to give it away.
1: Yeah. Well, here you go. It was mailed, right? I could imagine
2: no,
1: the
2: true.
1: Person.
2: Darn it.
1: Couldn't but the person thing. Putting it in, like, you have to see it.
2: Had to be laughing.
1: That's
0: All right, Spencer, what's your story today?
1: I got another viral story, except on this one. It was a video that came out yesterday or the day before. Pretty close to home here. Firefighters in Kansas City responded to a strange request after receiving a call to assist a man who had become trapped in a porta potty. An ambulance was requested, and additional firefighter units arrived on scene to assist the situation. A situation they really didn't want to assist because he had allegedly... gone into the fecal matter.
0: He got trapped under the seat.
1: Yeah.
0: Oh. They had to cut it open.
2: What was he searching for? A ring? What was
1: I don't know. There's no context to it.
0: Wow. Like, it must have seen the new Jackass movie and thought, hey, I'm gonna do this. Like,
1: The firefighters got him out, and they sprayed him with their hoses.
0: Yeah. for a long time, I hope.
1: Yeah.
2: Wow.
1: Pretty quick and simple there.
0: I don't know how you get in a port-a-john. Like, yeah, he had to have lost something.
2: Getting pretty skinny.
0: A phone or something.
1: Yeah.
0: And
1: I can't even think about, like...
2: So did he fall in? I mean, he had to be digging and then
1: There's this video of his arm out of the toilet seat.
2: Oh, dear Lord.
0: Yeah, that's a tough scene.
2: That's a really tough scene.
0: That's a tough scene. I think that's dumber, probably.
1: Yeah.
0: Getting yourself inside a port-a-john. I don't think that beats the party foul, though.
1: No.
0: How can you be the party bus driver and the least responsible person on the party bus?
2: Boy, those are pretty bad.
0: Not
2: all the way around.
0: Party foul continues as our What Is Wrong With You winner. When we come back, we resume our NFL quarterback rankings with our bottom five quarterbacks and a look at all the rest. Because, boy, do we have some dispute 6 through 10. On our list. We'll chew on that when we come back on 580 WIBW.
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0: 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Dan Lucero, Spencer Dupuis, Wade Gerstner hanging out with us on this NFL quarterback ranking edition of 580 Sports Talk. 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To recap the top tens, my top 10 from 1 to 10. Mahomes still in the top spot for me. Then Josh Allen, Lamar Jackson, Matthew Stafford, Joe Burrow rounding out the top five. 6 through 10, Drake May, Justin Herbert, Dak Prescott, Jordan Love, and Trevor Lawrence. Spencer unseats Mahomes with Josh Allen at number one, then Mahomes 2, Stafford, Jackson, Burrow 3 through 5, then Love, Prescott, Herbert, Jared Goff, and Sam Darnold wrapping up the top 10. Wade gives us the reigning MVP.

0: Matthew Stafford, number one, followed by Mahomes, Allen, Jackson, and Burrow. So everybody's top fives are the same. At number six is where it gets crazy. Caleb Williams, Jared Goff, Jalen Hurts, Sam Darnold, Drake May, 6 through 10 for Wade. So there is no consensus from 6 through 10. Nobody has, there is not another quarterback who appears on all three of our ballots in the top 10. Just the top five guys. That is remarkable.
1: Crazy.
0: So let's talk about those guys then. And Wade, if you'll turn on your mic in front of you so we can hear you. Then.
1: I got it.
0: All right. Good deal. So let's talk about the guys. Let's talk about that 6 through 10 real quick. So May, I've got him 6th. Wade, you have him 10th. And Spencer, you kind of spoke your piece on old Drake May. You got him at 15th. All right.
1: He still moves up 11 spots for me.
0: Wade, Jordan Love not in your top 10. Where do you have him?
2: I've got Love at 12. I got Prescott 11.
0: Okay, Prescott 11 and Love at 12.
2: Yep.
0: Wade, where's Justin Herbert? 13,
2: 13.
0: You said?
2: 13.
0: Okay, so those three just outside of your top 10. I'm the low man on Jared Goff. I have him at 11, so just outside of my top 10. And I'm the low man on Darnold. I have him 12. Mm-hmm. And the reason I have Darnold 12, I wanted to put him in the top 10. My first draft, I had him in the top 10. I couldn't keep him in the top 10 because, truth of the matter, wasn't that great in the second half. Like, awesome in the first half of last season. Mm-hmm. Wasn't that great in the second half. Played great in the NFC Championship game. If he played well in the Super Bowl, Seattle probably wins like 42-3. Yeah. So he's still a guy who I don't think you fully trust to cut it loose and let it rip. He still feels to me in that same class of Jared Goff as like a system quarterback. Mm-hmm. And I couldn't be the high man on Sam Darnold. Y'all would kill me for being the high man on Sam Darnold.
2: I put Darnold in the top 10, I think, more out of a respect factor. Yeah. When the biggest game of the year, when you had to out-duel Matthew Stafford, he had to make every single throw. And I don't know about you guys, but my youngest son is a big Seahawk fan. He lives and dies with him like you do, Dan.
0: Okay.
2: And I'm watching this game.
0: Good man.
2: And he's sitting here going, it's just a matter of time before Darnold makes a dumb throw. Or a pass.
0: I did that the entire season.
1: But he did the year before, like right. When he was seeing ghosts.
2: But the biggest game of the year, he was nailed.
1: Yeah.
2: I mean, absolutely amazing. And then, of course, the big game to get home field advantage, he was clutch 38-37 in a two-point conversion play and kept it alive. I mean, so maybe I'm putting too much weight on what he did last year, especially in the playoffs. But, like I said, winning is important to me, and so I gave him some respect there.
1: Yeah, I gave him the respect. I initially had him anywhere between 11 and 14.
2: Yeah.
1: Okay. And I moved him up to 10 because I was like, this dude's got to get some respect. He won a Super Bowl last year.
2: Yeah.
0: I'm the low man. Well, you had Williams, what, 14?
1: Or 13. No, 13.
0: 13. You had him 13 and then Daniels 14.
1: And May 15.
0: Yeah. So I had Williams and Daniels back to back, too. I had Williams 14. I had Daniels 15.
2: That's right. I had Daniels 15, too.
0: What did you guys do with C.J. Stroud?
1: 17.
2: I got him at 20.
0: I have him at 13. I still think he's pretty good. I don't think that he's going to ever get to... I had him in my top 10 last year. I don't think I'm ever going to put him in my top 10 again. But I also don't think... he was so bad in that playoff game that I understand he took a big hit in terms of his perception. But I've seen him be real good as his offensive line and his wide receiver core and his running back group have kind of crumbled around in the last 2 years. I think Stroud is an above-average starting quarterback, comfortably above average. I think he's going to live in that 11 through 15 range for the bulk of his career. Hurts was another one. What did you do with Hurts, Spencer?
1: I put him at 12, so just in front of the three rookies.
0: I had him at
1: the three guys that I said had a bad rookie year or a good rookie year and then a bad year last year.
0: I had him at 16. I don't think he's the reason the Eagles have been good. I don't think he elevates the Eagles. I think there's a chance the Eagles could be better with a lot of the guys ahead of him.
1: If I put him down there, I thought one of you guys would say I'm hating because of the NFC East.
0: No, I understand. I appreciate that. How about the bottom five? Are we all in consensus that the worst quarterback situation in the NFL is the Cleveland Browns? Do we all have them at number 32?
1: Yes. I have.
0: They got to either turn to the nasty man or Shedeur Sanders.
2: I've got Geno and the Jets 32.
0: He's had a not very good offseason. Some bad choices, driving a little too fast.
2: I watched him play last year. I go, this guy,
0: he was terrible.
2: He's cooked, he's toast, he's done.
0: He was the biggest dropper for me on my list. I took him from 15 last year all the way down to 30.
1: I had him at 14 last year, and I had him down to 29, so 15.
2: I got him last. I got the Browns second to last.
0: Okay. Yeah. I have Malik Willis 31st.
1: Me too.
0: Just we know what it looks like in a very specific system for him. We have no idea what it's going to look like as a full-time starter. I have Geno 30th. I have the Falcons 29th, the either Tua or Penix.
1: So I've got Brissett. Not Brissett. Thinking about dinner.
0: God, I wish I had some
1: I'm thinking about dinner. I had Jacoby Brissett 30 and Geno 29.
0: Okay, I've got...
2: Jacoby Brissett. That's his brother? No, cousin?
0: Brissett and Minshew. Apparently, that's going to be a battle for that job. I have them 28. So I also have that.
2: I got that at 28, too.
0: So my bottom five, with Brissett, Minshew, so Arizona, the Falcons situation, Geno, Malik Willis, and the Cleveland situation, my bottom five in order. What's your bottom five in order?
1: Are you
0: 29 through 32? 28 through 32.
1: Tyler Shuck. Geno Smith, Jacoby Brissett, Malik Willis, and the Cleveland Browns dumpster fire disaster.
0: 28 through 32 for you, Wade.
3: I got Jacoby Brissett at 28. I got the Raiders, whoever the hell the quarterback is. I don't care. He's in the bottom five with me, although Clint Kubiak, I think, could do some good things. So whether it's Fernando Mendoza, number one pick, or Kirk Cousins, I got 29. I got the Falcons situation with Tua at 30. Got the Browns second to last with the note next to it, massage therapist beware. And then number 32, I've got Geno Toast.
0: Man. They wrote him off, and I don't think he's going to be able to write back this time.
2: No.
0: I don't think he's going to be able to write back this time. So, let me ask you then about a couple of more guys real quick, because we got some time. We're gonna extend this segment out. We're gonna get out at we'll get out of 57. What'd you do with Bo Nix? Where'd Bo Nix land on your list, guys?
1: 19. He moved up one spot from 20 last year.
0: That is exactly where I had Bo Nix, number 19.
3: I got him at 14.
0: Wow.
3: I got 14, and here's I do think that where we live, we get caught up in, especially in social media. I saw so many cheese people say how horrible Bo Nix was. But yet, every time I watch the Broncos, he would be pedestrian for three quarters, but when he had to play well, he played extremely well in the fourth quarter and some amazing comebacks as well. Now, you could argue, play well for four quarters, you don't have to come back in the fourth. But you could say that about Mahomes sometimes, some years. He had a lot of comebacks, too. So, team that made at the AFC Championship game, if Bo Nix doesn't get hurt, do we think the Patriots win in Denver? I think if Bo Nix is healthy, the Broncos are in the Super Bowl.
1: But the whole thing is Bo Nix wasn't. And, like, my thing about Bo Nix is that he's already had this whole ankle, like, where are we going to go? Because you can injure the same thing over and over again,
3: yeah,
1: and it becomes a big problem in your life.
3: Right.
1: So that's why I have him where I have him.
3: Hey, I got to say the same. Where are we going to go with Mahomes? And we don't know if he's going to be recovered, be able to be mobile with the torn ACL. Will he be a shell of himself? You know.
1: Also, the Broncos reminded me of, like, if you get to the fourth quarter, he's lucky.
3: Here's what he was lucky. I was like, if you do it multiple times, you're not lucky.
0: Here's the Bo Nix demerit. He threw the most passes of any quarterback in the NFL last year, 612 passes. And he did not throw for 4,000 yards. Mm-hmm. He did not make it over 4,000 yards, despite throwing more passes than any other quarterback in the league. To me, he's a screen pass merchant. He's not a guy. If Sean Payton trusted him, he'd throw the ball down the field more often. They don't. They have to scheme it open for him. I just think he's limited. He's better than I thought he would be. Mm-hmm. He is a starting quarterback in the league. I think that there are a lot of guys on this list. I think there are more guys on this list that you're comfortable saying, yes, that is a credible starting quarterback in this league, than I think you would have said when we started this exercise 4 years ago. Nix is a starter. And you can win with him on his rookie deal. When Denver's got to pay him in 2 years,
3: oh yeah,
0: what is that going to look like? I don't think it's going to look real good.
3: Do you remember Bo Nix beat Josh Allen in the playoffs?
0: I do remember that. I remember that Josh Allen turned the ball over
3: four times. Yeah,
0: and Bo didn't. Bo Nix won that game and then broke his ankle running the football.
3: Yep, late in the game.
0: Yeah, I got him below Purdy. I got him below Mayfield. I got him below Hurts. I got him just one spot ahead of Bryce Young, and I was tempted to put Young ahead of him. I think that he, again, starting quarterback in the league, I did not think he would even be that, and I am eating my words on that. I thought he would be a disaster in the league. Also, he, I think, is like 3 months younger than Trevor Lawrence.
3: Yeah, he's an older guy.
0: So
3: this
0: is what it is. Like, it's not, oh, Bo Nix is entering year three and he's on the rise, like you'd say about May. You'd say that about Daniels. You'd say that about Williams. Those are younger guys. I don't think there's a rise for Bo Nix. I think this is what he is.
1: Yeah.
0: Before we hit the bottom of the hour, I want to tell you about my friends at Eagle Auto Wash and Detailing Salon here in the capital city. 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Wade, it was great having you. You added a lot to the discussion, and we really appreciated having you on to rank the quarterbacks.
3: I enjoyed it. I think the one question I have with all this quarterback stuff is, do we have a breakout quarterback? Do we think somebody's going to have a breakout year? That'd be interesting, our opinions on that, too.
0: Real quick, if there's one guy I think could jump way up the list, I think it's Daniels with a bounce-back year for me.
1: Me too.
0: I bet. We'll have more 580 Sports Talk coming up in the 5 o'clock hour, including headlines and interesting thought on Chris Jones. That's coming up.
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11: NBC News Radio, I'm Scott Carr. The White House says some of the things President Trump may talk about tonight during a primetime address will shock Americans. The White House Press Secretary Caroline Leavitt tells reporters today Trump's remarks will show Americans that elections are not as secure as voters might think. Trump has continuously claimed the 2020 election was stolen from him and is pushing Senate Republicans now to pass his Save America Voter ID bill. The New York Post is reporting Arizona Senator Ruben Gallego has been involved in sexual relationships with at least two House staffers. They report it appears the relationships happened while Gallego was unmarried, and there's been no allegations of harassment. Congressional rules do not bar sexual relations between lawmakers and staff. Lawmakers in the House have moved the nation a step closer to locking the clock, establishing permanent daylight saving time.
12: The House has approved a measure to make daylight saving time permanent in the United States, eliminating the need to switch clocks back and forth. The Sunshine Protection Act will aim to keep clocks consistent. While the bill still does require Senate approval, some believe the benefits of extended evening sunlight outweighs potential drawbacks of later sunrises. WSPA reports that states have the option to opt out of the bill if it passes, but the overall impact on daily routines and schedules remain uncertain. I'm Kitty Gray.
11: Smoke from Canadian wildfires continues to blanket the U.S. Northeast and Midwest. Officials say smoke from Minnesota to Michigan and upstate New York and further into the Northeast has become thick and dense in spots. Air quality readings in Chicago, Cleveland, Detroit, and Minneapolis have moved into dangerous levels, they say, and the smoke will keep heading southward Friday into more of the Midwest, Appalachia, and the East Coast while things start to improve in the North. Scott Carr, NBC News Radio.

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2: I'm Riley Stark with 13 News. A crop duster crash was reported today in Jackson County just after 12:31 p.m. The crash was located in a field east of Wooding and south of K-9 Highway. The pilot fortunately walked away from the crash with minor injuries and sought out help at a nearby house. The Veterans of Foreign Wars Department of Kansas is holding a statewide veterans rally at 10 a.m. on Thursday of this week on the south steps of the Kansas State Capitol building.
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3: 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Here's your updated WIBW forecast from the Certified Transmission Weather Center.
7: Slight chance of thunderstorms this afternoon. Otherwise, cloudy skies with a few peaks of sun. Highs level off around 91. South winds 5 to 10 miles an hour. Slight chance of thunderstorms. Tonight, lows dip down to about 72. Mainly clear skies. Daytime highs approaching 92. Tomorrow, mainly clear skies. I'm Staff Meteorologist Ray Miller. Currently 88.
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Let's get it. Third and final hour of 580 Sports Talk on this Thursday. So glad to be with you. 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So many ways to do it live. There are also ways to do it if you miss any part of the show. If you want to go back and

0: 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I just kept searching for them. 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
1: Mine is it'll pop up if you watch it.
0: Right.
1: Enough. It'll pop up in your recommended.
0: You watch it enough. Time. Exactly. Yeah. But you know what happened? 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It saved me a step. 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Fingers crossed that we can maybe do that at some
1: point. It's been tough. They want different parameters for different things, and I don't understand it. 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
0: You would think it'd be really easy to do, but for whatever reason, it's just not. 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Coming up in this 5 o'clock hour, we got our 580 Sports Talk headlines. We're going to play a little either or over under. My either or over unders today are Royals related, and we'll get back into some baseball tomorrow. And what I thought was an interesting observation from Bill Barnwell at ESPN.com today about Chris Jones and what his future with the Chiefs might look like and why 2026 might determine what Jones's future with the Chiefs looks like. So that's all coming up on this hour of the program. You can interact with us on the text line, 785-272-9429. That is 785-272-9429. You can also interact with us, again, in the live chat on our YouTube stream, 580 Sports Talk, 580 Sports Talk on YouTube. By far the most passionate response that we got was you, Spencer, and Wade, our friend Wade Gerstner, ranking Stafford as high as you did and ranking anybody ahead of Mahomes. From the 785, what a terrible call. We know Josh Allen can't win it. Stafford is like a modern-day Favre without the interceptions. Which I feel like that's a compliment. Maybe I'm reading that wrong, and that's a compliment to Matthew Stafford. So maybe I'm reading that wrong. Maybe he was just being hard on you for putting Allen ahead of Mahomes. We also have this that I love from the 785. The Panthers quarterback makes my heart skip a beat. And, hey, listen, we did not rank the 32 quarterbacks by hotness. We did not do that. That's a very different show that would be more qualified to do it than us.
1: On a place that talks about that website ends in fans.
0: Yeah.
1: Perhaps.
0: Although, I remember one year, I did get a PR email that ranked the NFL head coaches by their looks. Maybe I'll get one and ranks the quarterbacks. Boy, it is raining hard outside all of a sudden. You can hear the rain. I wonder if that's coming out. I wonder if that's coming over our audio.
1: My windows are open a crack.
0: Uh-oh. You better go take care of that, bud. Yeah, you go do what you got to do, and I'll lead us off on the 580 Sports Talk headline. We'll pop up rain up here on Huntoon Hill. And Spencer's got to go make sure he doesn't. I know some folks, Eagle Auto Wash and Detailing Salon, they'll take care of that interior for him if there's a problem. Anyhow, let's start our 580 Sports Talk headlines with the Kansas City Royals schedule for 2027. Can you believe it? We have a baseball schedule for next year. And it will be the earliest opening day that doesn't involve going and playing in, like, Japan or wherever in history. March 24th is the scheduled opening day next year. But once again, the Royals will not open on the scheduled opening day. They will open one day later. March 25th. is the opening game for the Kansas City Royals. They will play the Minnesota Twins. They'll open next season with a six-game homestand, three against Minnesota and three against the White Sox, with, again, the home opener and the regular season opener being Thursday, March 25th. After that homestand, their first road trip will take them to St. Louis, you know, right off the rip. That first weekend of April, they will play a series against the Cardinals, followed by a three-game visit out west to Los Angeles to play the Angels. The National League team scheduled to come to Kauffman Stadium in 2027, along with the Cardinals, as they do every year. The Pittsburgh Pirates in early April will come to the K. The Cincinnati Reds in early May. The Washington Nationals, Spencer.
1: Yeah, I just hate every year it falls in a week, midweek game. Give me a weekend game.
0: Yeah, I know it. Midweek for the Nats, May 18th through the 20th. Atlanta comes to the K the following 3 days, third weekend of May. The Mets are in town early June for a midweek series. The St. Louis, as I mentioned, that's right out of the All-Star break. The I-70 series at Kauffman will be July 16th through the 18th. The Rockies are also a midweek series, so I feel your pain. Early August, there's no way I'm talking my wife. The first week of August, going midweek
1: last
0: to see one of
1: those.
0: Last
1: thing she wants to do before she goes back to work.
0: Exactly.
1: Be out in the sun
0: the
1: and heat
0: all day. The absolute last thing she wants to do before before school starts up again. But the Rockies come to Kauffman Stadium, and the Dodgers come to the K first weekend of September. Other notable home series, the Yankees' annual visit is April 26th through the 28th. That's Monday through Wednesday. The annual visit from the Red Sox comes in August. That is a weekend series, the 13th through the 15th. The Royals will be home for the 4th of July. They'll play that'll be a Sunday next year. They'll play a Sunday game against the Detroit Tigers. They're on the road for Memorial Day. They're in the Bronx against the Yankees. That'll be two straight years they play the Yankees on Memorial Day. And it looks like they're on the road for Labor Day as well. They'll play wherever the A's are playing next September. That's where they'll be playing on Labor Day. Of course, the punchline for the announcement of a 2027 Major League Baseball schedule is, well, are they going to play any of those games? And I understand that being the punchline. Trust me, I thought about the same joke.
1: Yeah.
0: Eugene Friedman is a union lawyer and writer about baseball labor relations. You can find him all over the internet, all over social media. Eugene Friedman wrote this in a Blue Sky thread today about releasing the schedule and releasing it with an early opening day. Friedman writes, "I believe this is a bargaining tactic. Here's why. Major League Baseball will begin its lockout of its employees, the players, on the first day they legally can. That's December 2nd of 2026. With opening day scheduled for March 24th, that means spring training would open from around February 7th to the 10th. That really only gives the parties 2 months and a few days to reach agreement, but the week between Christmas and New Year's would likely be off. It condenses the bargaining schedule considerably. This puts pressure on both parties, but the biggest pressure is on free agents. If they don't sign before December 2nd, and there will be calls of collusion because most teams won't sign players without knowing the rules for 2027 and beyond before then, nearly every player who becomes a free agent this offseason will still be a free agent until there is a negotiated agreement. The later it comes, the more pressure will be on them to sign quickly. Tarek Skubal won't have a problem. He'll have his suitors. But for the fifth starter types, they'll get squeezed. Major League Baseball is trying to whipsaw them with a goal of having them put pressure on the union to wrap things up. I don't think it will work. Most free agents have made solid money through their arbitration years and should have put money away to make it through a lockout we've known was coming for years. There is one other factor," Eugene Friedman continues. "The teams that are most highly leveraged would also feel the pressure. They will have loan payments due, and without revenue generated from ticket sales between December and whenever the deal is made, they'll have to dip into personal wealth to make those payments. No billionaire ever wants to spend their own money. They borrow money to buy things, and then turn those assets into higher value assets and sell them before the note is due, ultimately making money on other people's capital. There are also the TV contracts that come due after 2028. But to those, for those to be affected, there would have to be lost games, not just lost spring training time. The more the owners undermine their own product by losing games to a lockout, the less they will earn in the next TV contracts, because viewership will be down in 27 and 28 if games are canceled. Fewer viewers, lower ad revenue. Lower ad revenue, lower bids for the national rights. It's a game of chicken, but the owners, as pompous as they are right now, may start to get squeamish. And now, their deadline to become reasonable has been moved up. So it's an interesting perspective, I thought, from a union lawyer, Eugene Freeman. Obviously, that's a pro-union slant and pro-union way to look at this. But I have long been of the mind that the owners can't afford to lose games.
1: Yeah.
0: Like, they want to play hardball, but they cannot afford to lose games. And I think there is as much or maybe more for the owners to lose in a lockout than the players. So that is what gives me hope, that there will be something like a full 2027 Major League Baseball season. But if you do not share that same hope, joke away. We have a 2027 schedule. Will the games get played? God, I hope so. Next headline, Spencer. I might even have to play Pitbull for this one, if you'll cue me up.
1: Yes. There's video that dropped on Kansas State Sports Athletics pages today. And it was an announcement by Athletic Director Gene Taylor. This has been a widely criticized issue at Bill Snyder Family Stadium that will no longer be an issue, as Athletics Director Gene Taylor announced today that beer, seltzers, canned cocktails, and wine will be available for purchase throughout Bill Snyder Family Stadium, starting with the 2026 season opener against Nick.
2: I think y'all having a good time out there.
0: Booze! Booze at the Bill!
1: So there was, at one point this year, there was projected to be a section that was going to allow these drinks, that they're going to have a guy, have a beer guy in, allegedly, that I saw. It was going to be like one corner of the stadium along with the section.
0: The beer gardens.
1: The beer gardens, yeah. And whatever they've already had there. But Gene Taylor made the announcement today, and it seems like it has a lot to do with the R word of revenue.
0: Yes.
1: And
0: this is 100% a revenue-motivated decision.
1: And just to not irk people, Taylor additionally noted that K-State will continue its long-standing re-entry policy that allows fans to exit the stadium to their tailgates and re-enter with a valid ticket.
0: So people will still be able, should they so choose, to go out to their tailgate during halftime and drink the beer that they brought for themselves at home, or seltzers or wine or hard liquor or whatever you got. I think that for the Kansas State Athletic Department to feel the fullest possible impact of increasing beer sales to stadium-wide. Like, it used to be, you could buy it in the beer garden, you had to drink it in the beer garden.
1: Yeah.
0: Now, you can go and buy a Coors Light or whatever they're going to have, Bud Light. I'm actually not sure who the beer provider is going to be at the Bill. But you can go buy a beer, you can go buy a White Claw or whatever, and you can take it back to your seat, and you can drink it. And I know that has been a point of contention. People like to enjoy a beer with a ball game. I think as long as that's enjoyed responsibly, I certainly don't have a problem with that. The other thing is that there have been people who believe that if it is sold in the stadium, there is less impetus for people to leave the stadium, and hopefully people will hang out. But if they want to feel the full impact of this, they kind of have to limit that policy. They got to close the gates at some point.
1: I think
0: they got to say, all right, you can leave, but we're going to close the gates, like, pretty quick. We're not going to let you linger, and then, oh, you can come back midway through the third quarter. No, man. Third quarter kickoff, we're starting to close the gates. Get your butts back in here and buy our booze. Buy our booze and watch your guys.
1: Yeah.
0: So, that's been, again, a bit of a point of contention in the Kansas State fan base for some time. But I know a lot of people are really excited at the prospect of selling and purchasing and buying and sipping an adult beverage at your seat at Bill Snyder Family Stadium.
1: And again, Gene Taylor mentioned this in the video, so I thought it was really funny. You have to be 21 years old.
0: Yes, of course. Or 21 years old with a valid ID, baby. Of course. Of course. Naturally.
1: Yes.
0: Naturally. Yeah. Drink responsibly. Next headline for me. So, a new twist in the Brendan Sorsby saga. You thought this story was dead. Oh, think again. Remember when the Attorney General of Texas got involved?
1: Yes.
0: Out of the blue. So, the Big 12 was mad. The Big 12 was going to have a meeting, and the Big 12 was going to talk about sanctioning, potentially, Texas Tech if Brendan Sorsby were to play for them after he got his injunction, he got his injunction from the Lubbock County District Court. And then Ken Paxton, the Attorney General of Texas, popped up and was like, yeah, you better not sanction Texas Tech, and filed a letter to the Big 12 Conference warning them that if they sanctioned Texas Tech, they would be in violation of the law and be exposed to damages. And then the Big 12 got their lawyers in order, and they put together a filing, and the next day, Brendan Sorsby was no longer a football player at Texas Tech. And it was Bruce Feldman's reporting that suggested that if there was not that letter from the Attorney General of Texas, Ken Paxton, to the Big 12, there wouldn't have even been grounds for the Big 12 to have made their own filing. And that it might not have gotten to the point so quickly where it ultimately arrived at, where Sorsby left Texas Tech. Well, why did Paxton think it was a good idea to get involved in the first place? Because Cody Campbell cut him a check.
1: Think this all along?
0: Probably, but yeah. It's been confirmed now by the Texas Tribune. In a June 11th letter, Paxton's office warned the Big 12 on behalf of Texas Tech any move to sanction the university would be unlawful and potentially expose it to $200 million in damages. One day before he sent that letter, Texas Tech Board of Regents Chair Cody Campbell donated $274,300 to a fundraising committee supporting Paxton in his ongoing bid for U.S. Senate. Campbell declined to comment on the record to the Texas Tribune. Paxton's campaign did not respond to a request for comment. So, I love that, right? If it's really true that only Paxton wading into the situation gave the Big 12 the green light to sue, essentially, and bring their own action and get their own lawyers involved, and that doesn't happen without the Paxton letter, Cody Campbell screwed that up for himself. Cody Campbell didn't need to get Ken Paxton involved. But now, granted, Cody Campbell's a big GOP donor, probably would have written Paxton a check anyway. But it does add an element to this story that I find to be quite amusing, that he wrote the check that ultimately led a day later to the action that led to the action that cost him his quarterback. So, $274,300 into Attorney General Paxton's campaign coffers, and then $5 million out the door for Campbell of his own money, that NIL money, that now he won't see back because Brendan Sorsby's not going to play. I just think irony can be a beautiful thing sometimes.
1: Yeah.
0: Give me another headline, Spencer.
1: Yes, the NBA will investigate the Bucks for salary cap circumvention. I always get that word wrong. In the Gary Trent Jr. deal, the NBA is investigating that 4-year, $64 million deal between Trent Jr. and the Bucks for circumventing. Sorry.
0: That's all right.
1: This computer is taking a little bit to load the story. Trent's new deal to re-sign with the Bucks was officially announced and submitted to the league on Thursday morning, and he is set to receive his significant pay raise multi-year contract. Despite having some of the lowest production of his career last season, he signed with the league minimum in 24, but this is interesting.
0: So what is being suggested here is essentially that the Bucks and Trent had a handshake.
1: Yeah.
0: So Gary Trent Jr. signed a league minimum deal, vet minimum, in 2024. And he was probably worth a little bit more than the vet minimum in free agency. But the Bucks were up against the salary cap. They just added Damian Lillard. They're obviously paying Giannis Antetokounmpo pretty big money. And so they were up against the cap. They were up against the salary cap aprons. And so they were able to sign Trent for the league minimum. And then the year after that, they signed a two-year, $7.5 million contract before the start of last season. And that established what are called early bird rights. Not early bird as in the early bird gets the worm. Early bird as in the bird, Larry Bird right.
1: Yes.
0: It's a rule in the salary cap that allows you to re-sign with a team even if that team is over the salary cap. So Trent played for less than he was worth the last 2 years and opted out of his contract to become a free agent. And now, after the worst season of his career, signs a four-year, $64 million contract. While the Bucks now have all this salary cap room because they just traded Antetokounmpo and they don't have Lillard anymore.
1: Yeah.
0: So, yes, this does not pass the smell test. What it feels like happened here, what is entirely reasonable to think may have happened here, was a handshake deal, that this is essentially back pay for Gary Trent Jr. That, okay, yeah, you come play with us for 2 years and take less than you're worth. We will then make it up to you on the back end. And the NBA now is looking into the contract as the league's collective bargaining agreement contains a clause against prior agreement. So, there is, in league history, precedent for them voiding a contract. The NBA voided a contract between the Minnesota Timberwolves and Joe Smith in 2000 after Minnesota signed a written illegal secret agreement with Smith, which promised him a multi-year, multi-million dollar contract extension after Smith had played 3 years on minimum deals with the Timberwolves. So they said, you play 3 years on the minimum for us, and then we'll give you, you know, big money on the back end. And the league found out, and they voided the whole contract. So, we joke in the NFL a lot, the salary cap's fake, salary cap's not real. You know where it's real as hell? The NBA.
1: Yeah.
0: Lots of, as a texter from the 913 points out, a lot of coincidences. On today's headlines. Lots of coincidences. The donation to Attorney General Ken Paxton and Gary Trent's big contract. Yeah, all just coincidence. Last headline, let's go to the Lynx. Round one of the 154th Open Championship is in the books. And your leader with a 5-under round of 65 today, 26-year-old Jackson Suber, the former Ole Miss Rebel, playing in his first ever Open Championship, fired a 65 as part of the late window of play today. That gives him a one-shot lead over Korean Sungjae Im and Englishman Daniel Brown, both of whom shot a 66 while playing together, as it turned out. A big group at 3-under includes the likes of Bryson DeChambeau, Cameron Young, and Robert McIntyre, as well as former major champion Francesco Molinari. A group at 2-under includes world number one Scottie Scheffler, along with Colin Morikawa, Henrik Stenson, and others. Some notables at 1-under par include Tyrrell Hatton, Tommy Fleetwood, John Rahm, and Keegan Bradley, along with Shane Lowry. 38 players shooting under par rounds on the first day today. 59 players at par or better. The group at even par includes last week's Scottish Open winner Tom Kim, Justin Thomas, Victor Hovland, and Minwoo Lee. Brooks Koepka also at even par today. Looking down the list at some other notable names on the board, Xander Schauffele, Ludvig Åberg at plus one, along with PGA champion Aaron Rye. Tough day for Rory McIlroy and Matt Fitzpatrick playing together. They both came in with rounds of 72, 2 over par. Jordan Spieth, Jason Day, Cameron Smith at 3 over. Right now, the projected cut line is plus 1. So, and there are going to be a horde of players trying to get there. One player who probably won't, Gary Woodland. Tough day for G-Dub, an 8 over round of 78. He'll go out tomorrow at 6:58. And has to have a terrific day if he wants to see the weekend. That was the third highest score of the first day of the tournament. Again, your leader, Jackson Suber, SEC, just means more, 5-under, 65 in Royal Birkdale in Southport, England. Those are your 580 Sports Talk headlines. We're going to play a round of either or over under coming back on the other side of this break on 580 WIVW.
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0: By 33 on 580 Sports Talk on this Thursday afternoon. Dan and Spencer hanging out with you for a round of either or over under. And I've got a couple of Kansas City Royals related either ors and over unders. Royals are going to be back at it tomorrow. Baseball season actually resumes tonight. Mets at Phillies. It's a makeup game.
1: It's already underway.
0: Is it?
1: They had to move it up because of the air quality.
0: Oh, my God, yeah.
1: It was supposed to be 7:10 on ESPN, not 6:10.
0: You want to talk about an underreported story right now, what the air quality is with those fires in Canada and northern Minnesota?
1: Yeah.
0: They need to move the World Cup final. They need to do it. It's scheduled for MetLife Stadium. I'm sorry, New York, New Jersey Stadium.
1: They can't move it, though.
0: They have to, because they're going to have to stop every 10 minutes for a pausa de oxigeno. Like, they're going to have to take, never mind hydration breaks, they're going to have air breaks. They played a women's soccer game, NWSL, league the Kansas City Current are in. They had a game last night at Citi Field. They have 40,000 people in the stands. It was Gotham FC playing against somebody. I don't know. But they had a match there. They had 2 hydration breaks per hour because the air quality was so bad. And it's not getting better. It's not getting better. Like, I don't know, man. They got to move it. If they want to play, like, a game that is not, like, one, played in, like, a sepia-toned filter on your television with how bad the air is going to be,
1: yeah,
0: but also having to interrupt it every 10 minutes so guys can get water and air, like, move it to Atlanta. Move it to Dallas. Move it to L.A. But move it. You have to.
1: The problem, you have to do that, like, right now. Like,
0: yes.
1: But tomorrow morning.
0: Yes. They should already have done it. Frankly.
1: Yeah.
0: They should already have
1: because,
0: done it.
1: Because, I mean, the just getting everybody down there is going to be tough.
0: So, yeah. Awful, awful stuff. But, yeah, that game is underway. The Royals resume their season tomorrow night, 1st of 3 at the K with the San Diego Padres. A little interleague action. Padres were really hitting the skids going into the All-Star break. So they'll be trying to bounce back. Of course, the Royals, the first half was all skid. 38-59 tied for the worst record in all of Major League Baseball. That means they have 65 games left to play. They have to win 25 to avoid losing 100. They have to go 25-40 to avoid losing 100 games. So, over under, 24.5 second half wins for the Royals. Do they lose 100 or not?
1: I think they do.
0: You're going under?
1: Yeah, the pitching, how are they going to improve the pitching? That's the biggest problem.
0: So 25 and 60.

0: 25 and 40 would be 384 ball. That would be winning 38% effectively of your games, which the Royals have won 39% of their games. So it would be they're slightly ahead of that pace. And for that reason, I'll say they do it. I'll give you two reasons. Number one, nothing wakes up the Royals like a meaningless September. Nobody's better in September than a Royals team with nothing to play for, baby. How many times have we seen it? We all thought Adalberto Mondesi was going to go to the Hall of Fame on the strength of one September. So nobody does a hot September like a Royals team a billion games out of first place. So there's that. But the other part of it is they are going to make some trades. I just don't think the guys they trade are going to be guys that make such an impact on the quality of their 26-man roster, which is damning with to the roster. But like they're going to move guys like John Schreiber, Lane Thomas, Starling Marte, if anybody will take him. And I just don't think that like dramatically decreases the quality of the roster.
1: Yeah, I guess. I'm just being a pessimist.
0: So that Paul in the YouTube chat says they'll win 18 games in September, get everybody hyped for next year like they always do.
1: See, I've got Royals one as well.
0: Okay, go for it.
1: Everybody says the home run derby kills your hitting motion, that players don't
0: affects your swing. Yeah,
1: affects your swing. The players don't typically hit as many home runs. Sometimes they get into a rough patch. Does Jack Caglione reach 25 homers this season? He's at 15, so he needs 10.
0: So over under 9.5 homers.
1: Yes,
0: Cags.
1: Over under 9.5.
0: That's an easy over for me. I don't think he changed his swing for the home run derby. I think he should have. I think he should have changed his swing and tried to hit the ball in the air more.
1: Yeah.
0: I think him not changing his swing is why he didn't advance out of the first round. We discussed this a little bit on Tuesday's show, talking about Cags' home run derby performance. He's probably a guy that would benefit from more of a focus on just hitting the ball in the air as much as he can. And you combine that with ball always carries a little better in July and August at Kauffman Stadium. Yeah, I think he's got at least 10 more home runs in him. The question for me is, will he get to 30? He's at 15 right now, 15 in 65 games. With a guy with his power, that's not that crazy to think about. So I think, yeah, he'll get to 25. The real fun thing will be to see if he can get to 30. Another either-or over-under for you. Which Royal is more likely to be traded, Michael Walker, Seth Lugo?
1: Ooh. Are both under team control? I can't remember.
0: Both have years left on their contract. I want to make sure I have the parameters here exactly correct, so I'm pulling up both of their pages here. So Waka is under contract next year for $14 million and has a $14 million team option for 2028. Lugo is under contract for next year at $21.5 million with a $17 million team option or a $3 million buyout for 2028.
1: I think if either gets traded, I'm saying this on the offer side, more offers are going to come in for Waka than Lugo.
0: That's definitely true. Right? Because he's the more valuable player right now.
1: Yeah,
0: right?
1: Lugo just hasn't been the same for a couple seasons.
0: That is correct. Like, it really, since he signed the extension,
1: yeah,
0: towards
1: he's robbed some money there.
0: Yeah, from the end of his season last year to most of this year. He's actually, like, the underlying metrics say he's been better this year than he even was last year, even if the ERA is close to half a run higher. So, like, there's still value in back-end innings eater. Like, he's got experience in relief. So
1: but he's a lefty.
0: He's a righty.
1: No, he's a righty. Well, who am I thinking? Oh, I'm thinking of the wrong person. My bad.
0: But I think that the Royals will be more willing to trade Lugo, more willing to part with him than they are with Waka. Because I do think they've got an eye on 2027, and they feel like Waka could probably help them. Waka's a better bet to be good in 2027 than Lugo is. So they're going to get more offers for Waka. They should trade Michael Waka if they find an amenable offer. But I think Lugo is more likely to be traded because I do think there'll be a taker out there for him. Because I just don't think there are going to be a lot of teams that are selling. That's the other thing that's going to benefit the Royals here. If they want to sell, 23 of the 30 teams right now are within 4 games of a playoff spot. There'd be a lot of teams that aren't like

0: They're in that. They're not below that. They're in. Right. They're in the discussion of we're going to talk about wild cards this year,
1: mm-hmm.
0: and they could go either way. There's a few teams that could go either way. Like, do they trade some assets, or do they try to bring? Do they stay in pat? Do they try to bring more guys in? Like, there's just so many questions at this trade deadline.
1: Yeah, a lot of questions.
0: Like, the Royals could try to. They could stay in pat.
1: I don't think they're going to. I agree with Wes John. Wes John in the YouTube chat must have hung around for my final word last night where I was so mad about the Wordle. It says, pshaw, Dan. The Royals will be buyers. I'm still mad at stupid Wordle. I still have my streak, though. I'm at like 450-odd days in a row getting it right.
0: Well, that's good.
1: Yeah, that's the guy.
0: How'd you get it right?
1: Yeah, as long as how'd I get it right?
0: Yeah.
1: Man, I don't even remember. I don't even remember what made me decide to put pshaw in there. P-S. It had to be, like, P-S. Like, I knew that. That was the only way. All of the other letters that go before S to start a word, I'd already guessed. There's no other, like, P-S, like, psalm, right? So I'm thinking, but that wasn't an option because there was no L. I ruled out the L. I mean, it was so stupid. The dumbest. Not even a word. Pshaw. It's not a word.
0: Before we go on the MLB trade deadline topic, according to Chelsea Janes, MLB insider for SNY, the Mets have informed teams that Juan Soto is among the players available.
1: I'm sure it would take a godfather offer to move Soto.
0: Yeah.
1: Royals had interest. Royals had interest. Anybody not named Bobby Witt Jr., I would trade for Juan Soto.
0: I still love the Nats trade for Juan, like where they
1: they ended up away. Pretty. They ended up pretty good.
0: Yeah, I mean, like, they got Mackenzie Gore. They traded him, yeah. So they got like
1: they got
0: you
1: James
0: know,
1: Wood.
0: They got James Wood. They got the problem is they got Hassel, who has been a bust. They just traded. They DFA'd him last week. They just traded him for cash considerations.
1: Yeah.
0: To the Pirates today.
1: This has been talking Nats. We'll take a break. When we come back, interesting thought. On Chris Jones, is he playing for his job? Is he playing for his Chiefs' future in 2026? Bill Barnwell wrote something today that made me really think about this. We're going to talk about it next on 580 Sports Talk.
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1: .547 on 580 Sports Talk. Coming down the home stretch on this edition of the program. Bill Barnwell of ESPN.com had his NFL trade tiers article out today and wrote about 155 players in the NFL that he thinks

0: are would return at least a first-round pick in a trade. And this even includes people who are definitively not available for trade, like Josh Allen, Patrick Mahomes, guys like that, franchise guys, guys who were just drafted,
1: yeah,
0: guys who are not going to be traded, but if they were to be traded, would be worth at least one first-round pick. For the Chiefs, he writes that Mahomes would be worth seven first-round picks in a trade. I guarantee you there's somebody out there thinking, well, if it's seven first-round picks, you got to think about it. One of those first-round picks could end up being Patrick Mahomes. You just know.
1: Yeah.
0: Somebody out there is thinking about it. But anyway, then this list of players who he believes would be worth a first-round pick in return, at least one first-round pick. Cornerback Mansoor Delane, makes sense. He was just the number six overall pick in the draft. Creed Humphrey, Chris Jones, George Karlaftis, Josh Simmons, and Trey Smith. He has this to say about Simmons, which is interesting. He was quietly very impressive in his rookie season when available, Barnwell writes.
1: When available.
0: He played only eight games because he left the team and then suffered a wrist injury, but he was reliable and effective as a pass blocker. No player who saw as many snaps as Simmons was left one-on-one as a pass blocker more often. If he can stay on the field for 17 games in 2026, Simmons could be regarded as one of the league's better young left tackles. That is certainly the vision for Josh Simmons. Then he goes on to write this. The guy who might be most likely to fall out of this list, surprisingly, could be Jones. It was notable that the Chiefs didn't restructure Jones' deal after the season to create cap space, suggesting that they might try to move on from the 32-year-old after 2026, at which point there will be no remaining guaranteed money left on his contract. Jones has just 12 sacks and 45 knockdowns over the past two seasons, although he appears far more effective getting after the quarterback when you turn on Chiefs tape. We'll see whether the additions of Peter Woods, R. Mason Thomas, and Kyrus Tonga make life easier for Jones. We took it for granted through the entire offseason process, going into the new league year, going into free agency, going into the draft, that a button that the Chiefs could and would push was restructuring Chris Jones's contract, kicking some of it down the road. They've done this with all kinds of marquee players on their roster over the years. They've done it with Mahomes. They've done it with Jones before. They've done it with Kelce. It's just a way to play salary cap games, basically, right? Like, Patrick Mahomes' salary this year, like actual salary, is something like $1.5 million. He's getting $35 million in bonuses, roster bonuses, and stuff like that. But this is how you manipulate the salary cap. That's why we joke, say the salary cap's not real. They didn't do that with Chris Jones. They left his contract as is. And in doing so, no remaining guaranteed money for Chris Jones after this season. Does that make this something like a prove-it year for Chris Jones? Because there's an out for the Chiefs. If he is not productive, if it becomes clear that the decline phase for Jones is real and continuing in 2026, could the Chiefs potentially walk away? Now, I think it's too early to speculate on whether they would do that, but I do think it is interesting that the Chiefs have given themselves that option by not doing something we all assumed was going to be a way they would play salary cap games. They ended up getting their roster together in such a fashion that they didn't feel the need to restructure Jones's deal, but the fact that they didn't gives them that potential out in his contract after this year. Yes, they could. I mean, they could do that any time between now and, I think, the start of the regular season.
1: Yeah, that's what I was thinking because, I mean,
0: like, if there were a player out there, like, if they
1: Stephon Diggs.
0: Yeah, if they really wanted to sign Stephon Diggs, I guess they could still push that button. But if they don't, let's assume they don't.
1: Yeah.
0: Let's assume the contract stays the same for Chris Jones. I think that's really interesting. It could put him in a position where, hey, if I don't perform, if I don't produce, if I don't put numbers on the boards, no guarantee I'm back with the Chiefs in 2026 or 2027.
1: What numbers would you say? Because last year he had seven sacks up from five the year before. Are we talking 10 sacks? Is he going to need 8 to 10 sacks?
0: If I'm paying him like the Chiefs have been paying him, I need double-digit sacks. I need more stat sheet impact from Chris Jones. Game plan impact, he's still got. I need more stat sheet impact from Chris Jones.
1: Yeah.
0: And I think the Chiefs do too, frankly.
1: I think the redoing, the retooling of this defensive line might be a help to him this year. Because if the young guys like Peter Woods or what's the other guy?
0: R. Mason Thomas
1: somehow like break out by midseason, they're adjusting. There's adjustments on how they go, which could lead Jones to a second half breakout. If something like that were to happen, that's just a possibility. I mean, that's not necessarily something that could happen. But.
0: I just think that pointing this out in doing so, Barnwell has made Chris Jones a lot more interesting for me here in 2026. The idea that the Chiefs have still, to this point, they've left themselves an out on Jones's deal. And if he's not going to be worth elite defensive tackle money moving forward, Chiefs are not locked into a position where they have to give it to him in 2027.
1: Yeah.
0: That'd be one of those good problems, though. If he does bounce back, if he does have 9, 10, 11 sacks and back in all-pro consideration, that's one of those good problems. The Chiefs probably prime for a deep playoff run if he does. They need it. They need it from Chris Jones. And maybe, just maybe, this is a way to subtly light a fire under the veteran. We'll take one last time out. Come back with the final word on today's 580 Sports Talk.
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0: We're going to blow this popsicle stand, but not before a final word on today's 580 Sports Talk. Spencer Dupuis, what you got?
1: Yes. Two things of which I know. Dan, you are not a fan of the Savannah Bananas. And two, ESPN is pushing the Savannah Bananas down our throat. That's how they began the celebration of sport last night, the ESPYs, with a, I don't even know, a lip-syncing dance marathon from the Savannah Bananas.
0: Oh, that sounds like a nightmare.
1: And it was horrible. On top of that, they had, like, on YouTube TV's transmission, they had a overlay of the Spanish audio, so it was double audio, and I couldn't even watch it.
0: Oh, no.
1: I stopped watching it, like, 20 minutes in.
0: I would never have started watching the ESPYs, but oh my god, that sounds horrible. I'm sorry for anybody who had to see that. Final word for me today. Your list of the top 10 quarterbacks in the NFL may vary. I just don't think you can take Patrick Mahomes out of the number one spot. I was the only one who didn't do it in our show-wide rankings today, but I don't think you can do it. Somebody's got to take the belt from the champ. And nobody went and did it last year. Josh Allen had the chance, turned it over four times against the Broncos. Matthew Stafford had the chance, got out-dueled by Sam Darnold in the NFC Championship game. The king, stay the king. And I got a feeling he's going to prove why he's king in 2026. That'll do it for us. We're back tomorrow. For Spencer Dupuy, I'm Dan Lucero, and this was 580 Sports Talk. Good night!
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15: NBC News Radio, I'm Scott Carr. The U.S. has carried out more strikes against Iran. U.S. Central Command says a new round of strikes started at about 2 p.m. Eastern today and were meant to further degrade Iranian military capabilities. It marks the sixth straight night that U.S. strikes have been carried out. It comes after the White House said earlier that talks were continuing between the two nations. President Trump will address the nation tonight in what he calls one of the most important speeches of his presidency. He's provided few details about what he plans to discuss, but has suggested it'll focus on free and fair elections. On Tuesday, the president called for America to shape up and touted tonight's address as a big announcement. The Blue Angels are now reviewing a low-altitude flight that sent chairs and umbrellas flying and frightened some on a crowded Florida beach Wednesday.
16: Navy officials say a jet flew below its standard arrival profile during a breakfast with the Blues event at Pensacola Beach. No injuries were reported, but witnesses said the aircraft passed unusually close to the crowd. The team says it's reviewing the maneuver to make sure future flights meet Navy and FAA safety standards. I'm Michael Kastner.
15: And now Secretary of War Pete Hegseth has weighed in on the event. In a post writing, the flyovers will continue until morale improves. And the White House shared a picture of the flyover with the caption, "It's okay to love America." Flash flooding that's been hitting parts of Texas's Hill Country and the Big Bend regions has led to one death. Governor Greg Abbott confirmed that today. The National Weather Service issued a flash flood emergency warning bulletin to announce a large and deadly flood wave moving down the Guadalupe River early Thursday. South Central Texas has been battered by heavy rain since Monday night. Scott Carr, NBC News Radio.
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2: I'm Riley Stark with 13 News. A Lawrence man has been found guilty of multiple sex crimes after a two-day trial. Jordy McTaggart, 36, of Lawrence, was found guilty of one count of aggravated indecent liberties with a child and one count of rape. McTaggart has a sentencing scheduled for September 9th. Kansas is increasingly raising concerns as more cases of cyclosporiasis are being reported. Wednesday's statewide numbers from the KDHE say 55 cases of the GI-related illness have been reported. Stormont Vail Health announced it will bring all clinics and services together under one unified name, officially sunsetting the Cotton O'Neill brand as part of a patient-centered transition to a consistent identity across their system. For 13 News, I'm Riley Stark.
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4: Slight chance of thunderstorms tonight, otherwise mainly clear. Lows level off around 72. South winds around 5 miles an hour. Mainly clear skies again tomorrow, 92. Lows around 75. Tomorrow night, mainly clear skies. Clear skies and dry Saturday and Sunday. Mid-90s Saturday, upper 90s by Sunday. I'm Staff Meteorologist Ray Miller. Right now, it's 78 degrees.
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7: Welcome back to the Ramsey Show in the Fairwinds Credit Union Studio. I'm Dave Ramsey, your host. Thank you for joining us. Steve is in Rochester, New York. Hi, Steve. How are you?
8: Hey, Dave. I'm great. How are you?
7: Better than I deserve. What's up?
8: I have a business that I've owned for about 8 years now. Within the last 16 months or so, it's taken a hit, and it's basically breaking even. And I haven't been paying myself throughout that. I'm trying to figure out, it's listed for sale, probably not going to get anything close to what would have gotten a few years ago. And I'm just trying to, you know, get some guidance on what I should do next. If I should try and pour some more money into it, or go look for a 9-to-5 or start a new company.
2: What kind
8: I'm
2: of business
8: really
2: is it,
8: sure.
2: Steve?
8: It's a protein supplement company.
2: Okay.
7: That you make or that you sell?
8: Can you repeat that, please?
7: Do you make the protein supplements or do you just sell other people's?
8: We make it. We have a contract manufacturer and we sell it.
7: What happened to the sales? Why is it down?
8: Direct to consumer. We were using a 3PL, and they changed. They got bought out and then bought out again. And they threw out about $350,000 worth of inventory. We hired attorneys, went through the whole process, which was expensive, and we were out of stock on pretty much everything for 6 to 8 months.
7: So now you have inventory back?
8: Now we have most of the inventory back.
7: So yeah, why can't you sell it?
8: That flywheel momentum, we're trying, but that flywheel momentum hasn't gotten back up to speed to where it was. I don't know. I don't know if people are spending less on it or spending.
7: They're spending more. Why isn't yours selling?
8: Probably marketing. Getting the name out there or back out there.
7: The other company was doing all the marketing for you. You've never had any experience selling your own product?
8: No, we have. We used to use influencers, and we stopped using them because we didn't have great experiences with some of them.
7: Okay, because it didn't work.
8: At first, it worked.
7: Yeah.
8: But after that, it didn't.
7: Okay, so it sounds like you know how to make protein supplements, but you don't know how to sell them. That's what it sounds like.
8: It me specifically to go out and...
7: You own the company.
8: Know. Right.
7: I'm not saying you need to go door to door, but you ought to have an idea how you're going to directly get this thing that you created, and you created it with someone in mind, and how are you going to get it to them? That's marketing.
8: Right, right.
9: How many people work on the team, Steve?
8: It's small. It's 4 people.
9: Okay. So after payroll and expenses and everything, you guys are breaking even?
8: Yes. Yeah, I'm not paying myself.
7: And how is that much product moving? Just on your website?
9: Yeah.
8: Yeah, on our website.
9: And how long has it been since you've had inventory back?
8: Almost about 4 months.
7: How long ago did you start this company?
8: 8 years ago.
7: You told me that. I'm sorry. So 8 years ago, if I had talked to Steve, would he have been more excited than he is right now? He sounds down in the dumps.
8: Yeah, very much so. It's been so frustrating. I'm married. I wasn't married when I started the company, and we have a 5-month-old.
9: And you've been through a lawsuit and all of it. It's just taken you out.
8: Yeah. It's been listed for sale since we got inventory back in stock. There's not been much movement, so it has been pretty frustrating.
7: Well, it's not really much of an asset to buy because it's not profitable.
8: Right.
7: So I don't know why anybody would want to buy it.
9: Unless they would just want to buy the inventory and then,
7: And the formulas and the recipes or whatever, but...
9: Okay, so Steve, so what next steps for you? You're wondering. Your main question is, you keep putting money into this?
7: No, not unless you have a reason to believe it's going to work. And right now, I haven't heard a reason to believe it's going to work. So, Henry Cloud says in his book Necessary Endings that we end something—a relationship, a job, a business, a department, an employment, whatever it is—when we lose hope that the situation is going to improve. And I have not heard a single thing talking to you that you have any hope this is going to improve.
9: I know. It's been it's been 4 months since everything's been back.
7: But there's no light at the end of the tunnel that's not an oncoming train.
9: I'm just wondering, Steve, if you were killing it right now, would you still love the business? Or do you just want out in general?
8: I probably wouldn't be. I've exited a company before and was making pretty good money then.
9: Okay, so you just want out in general. Even if it was doing good, owning your own company and doing all of this, it's not fun right now for you in general. Hello?
10: He's gone.
9: Oh, we lost him. Oh, did I offend him? No, I'm just kidding.
7: I doubt it.
9: Yeah, no.
7: That's my job.
9: Yeah, I would just tell him, I just wonder if there's strategies you go back to for 60 more days to see if there's anything.
7: Tell me three things you want to try to keep it open.
9: That's right.
7: I can't get any of that out of it.
9: Yeah, no, he seems like he's done.
7: He needs to close.
9: He seems like he's done.
7: He's done.
9: So what do you do? Sell off the inventory to another company or something? Try to get the cash out?
7: Keep your website open and shovel it out of your basement.
9: We got him back. Steve, you there? Wait, press two.
7: We got him. Okay, good.
9: Steve,
7: okay,
9: you
7: good.
9: There?
7: We got your back.
9: Oh, there you are. Okay, good.
7: Okay, so do you have three moves you can make to try to salvage this thing and get it profitable that you want to try, or do you want to close it?
8: My gut instinct is to close it and or sell it, but, to put money into it in 3 months, another $50,000.
7: Yeah, you don't have anything that gives you hope. That's what I'm hearing. Yeah.
8: Yeah.
7: And I'm also hearing in your voice that you're out of gas.
8: Yes. Yes. Okay. With a 5-month-old and staying up till 2 a.m., 3 a.m. to try and make this work, it's my family and faith are more important than
7: company. What is the value of the inventory?
8: It's about $350,000.
7: Okay.
9: Yeah, I wonder if you can sell that somewhere.
7: I think you can work that as your side hustle. Just running now for your own website with no overhead and get your inventory back out of it, you're probably going to make more that way than you will trying to sell the business. Because I don't think the business is a viable purchase because it's not got profit. And businesses that aren't profitable are called a hobby. So, yeah, I'd go get a 9-to-5 and come in out of the cold for a while and heal. You may go back to being an entrepreneur someday. That's not a sin. But it's not unusual at all for somebody to take 5 years and go back out into the marketplace, work for someone else, get their emotions healed, lick your wounds, as they say, and, you've got these responsibilities that are weighing heavy on you. So that's what I would do. Took a minute to get there. Sorry about that.
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